0: 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And please join us during the week on TV, Fabulous Fox Business Network. The name of the show is Kudlow, 4 to 5 p.m. every day, Monday through Friday. If you can't make it at 4, why, just text your favorite 9-year-old. She will show you how to DVR the show. You'll never miss a thing, including even with a big decline. I guess we had the Dow was down 1,200 points one of the days. Nonetheless, the market was up this week. Dow was up 538 points. NASDAQ was up almost 400. The S&P up 78. I'm interested to see. This is sort of the wartime stock market, and oil prices bouncing around, but stocks are holding pretty well, much to the surprise of a lot of people. Interest rates not really moving. So let's talk to Nancy Tengler, CEO and CIO of Laffer Tengler Investments. And Nancy's latest book is The Women's Guide to Successful Investing. And Jack Baruzian, CEO of Cetera Financial Corporation. What is Cetera? Jack, what's Cetera?
1: Cetera is setting the reference layer for the new compute economy, basically the S&P for compute economics. So we can measure out a normalized compute unit, and now people can start lending these trillions of dollars that are going through the economy, can now have a reference rate that they can start using as their foundational layer. So that's essentially what we're doing. We're working with a lot of providers and really kind of getting ourselves placed right into the shifting world and landscape. It's the next industrial revolution, as I've said before.
0: Well, is there a discount rate there, or how does that work?
1: Well, basically, we take different providers and we normalize that usage so that now it's no longer an opinion of one provider or one marketplace.
0: Oh,
1: just like the S&P would take everybody's stock. We would only take one stock from the New York Stock Exchange. You would be that one stock's opinion or the New York Stock Exchange's opinion. Yeah. What we do now as S&P is take all 500 stocks, we normalize that, come out with the right index, and then, of course, it creates arbitrage opportunities and other things. But this world of compute economics is just amazing, Larry. It's just, I mean, literally trillions of dollars, and Nancy will tell you, we just see it every day. And it's one of the reasons I'm so bullish. You know, look, and I'll get right into it. A month ago, I was on your show, and the S&P was at 74.84. It settled yesterday at 74.89,
0: right.
1: Okay? It has gone nowhere. And in the meantime, we've seen, I mean, what's happening in Iran. We've seen the shift, you know, a little higher in interest rates, basically, because we've got a Fed chairman that said he's going to let the market decide and no longer have it manufactured and manipulated, which is fantastic. All right. And on top of that, I want to hear Nancy's thoughts on this. We saw a $45 billion fund blowout. We saw this 20-something-year-old kid, and the name of the fund couldn't have been better. Situational awareness. I love that. All right. And this guy, I mean, and usually you would leave a huge footprint, and the market took it all in stride. This tells you something, Larry. This is a strong market.
0: You know what's interesting, Nancy? I'm looking at year to date. The Dow is up 9.2%. The NASDAQ is up 9.2%. And the S&P 500 is up 9.4%. Isn't that interesting? Just kind of an anomaly. They're all up virtually the same thing. The small caps are much better. Let's see, the Russell's up about 18%, so that's a different game. And the Dow theory, I think transportation is very strong. Hold on a second. Dow transport, 21%. Anyway, how do you see the market right now? I say it's treading water, but it's not going down. I mean, you might expect it to go down with interest rate threats and oil threats and inflation threats. But it's holding in very well.
2: Yeah. Well, I don't know what Jack just said he's doing for a living, but it sounds super duper impressive. I was like trying to take notes. But I think we agree. So I guess I'd say a couple of things. He's absolutely right about situational awareness. It really it sort of futzed with the fundamental story for about 3 weeks. We were just seeing stock price sell off 8-10% one day, up 9 the next on no news. And I began to think maybe I'm a little too old for

0: for this business. Maybe I don't get it anymore. But then we saw earnings, and earnings came out, and it was led by Microsoft, who is monetizing AI. And that's been the big critique. You can't spend all this money on CapEx if you can't monetize. And so you've got Wall Street analysts sitting in their cubicles modeling out whatever, and they know better than the CEOs. And so what we heard from Amazon and Microsoft and even Google early on was that they are monetizing, and the one that isn't is Meta, and it got clobbered. And so you saw these big relief rallies that were also driven by the fact that there was no short selling going on or margin calling going on as there was with situational awareness. And Jack's right. You couldn't, I mean, the only better name would have been situational ethics, because we should have been asking ourselves if this is really what we want to see in the markets. So you're getting the fundamental pull through on AI, and we're seeing it across sectors, productivity improvements. Companies are citing it out on the calls, and we have a themes sheet that just goes through every company and what they've said about AI and the impact on their business. It's not just cost savings, it's new product development, it's growth. And so I think we're going to continue to enjoy productivity-driven growth, which is why I think Kevin Warsh is doing the absolute right thing. The adolescents in the bond market are having fits and talking, challenging his credibility, but he is channeling his inner Greenspan, and I am very excited about that, because if we get normalized Fed policy, and by normalized I mean, you know, in the old days, Greenspan, Volcker, then we'll begin to have markets that react to fundamentals instead of politics or spoon feeding.
1: Can I just circle back on the issue of, take Microsoft, which is a wonderful company. You say they're monetizing AI. What do you mean by that?
0: Well, they're seeing growth in their cloud business, which is paid for business to access AI cloud compute. Mm-hmm. And so they're starting to, and then they're seeing retail, or, well, I should probably say corporate clients increasingly pay for Copilot, which is their AI solution. And so now, and that was left for dead, just like Google was left for dead when they had their horrible Bard announcement, you know, or rollout, and then quickly took that away, and now it's called Gemini, and it's much better. So I think what you're seeing, the skepticism is good for the markets. I think Jack would agree with that, because that's how we make money. But they've been colossally wrong. And last thing I'll say, because I'm talking too much, but I was listening to an analyst, and he was talking about NVIDIA's new strategy of going after industries and sovereigns, country AI policies. And that's going to be their new focus instead of large language models. And he goes, I think it's great, but I don't know how to model it. And that's kind of the famous Wall Street quote. Like, if I can't model it, it doesn't exist. And so the rest of us have to use our brains and inference and really look at what's going on under the hood. And it's working.
1: But
0: in summary,
1: Microsoft, I use their software stuff in the computer, Jack. So they give whether I want it or not, they summarize stuff that shows up in my emails. But I'm a kind of guy that I, if I'm interested in it, I want to read the whole thing. I don't want them to summarize it. I want to read it myself.
2: That's you. I went to a William Blair conference the other day, and everybody was wearing a backpack and gym shoes, and nobody had a tie on, all right? And all they could talk about was how many tokens they were going through a month.
1: Right.
2: I mean, and this was literally the topic of discussion amongst them. It's a different world out there. And I got to tell you, you know, the corporations that we see right now that are developing, the new companies, our company at Cetera, we are really using AI. I have five different models all battling against one another. Essentially, it's like having five different teams of people. It's amazing. The productivity level is just absolutely phenomenal. But going back to the market and a couple of things that Nancy just said, having some bearishness in this market is absolutely great. I mean, there was a lot of euphoria. And, you know, markets correct in two ways. It's either price or time. This market has gone sideways. for a while. Mm-hmm. It's setting up for the next move higher. And as long as there are some unbelievers, as long as we're getting into what is historically a rough time for stocks, which is what the, you know, September and October is usually that time, you know, but if that continues, you know, remember, when you talk to people with order books, you know, if they're selling generators to data centers, if they're selling cabinets to data centers, if they're selling anything to a data center, they are fully booked till 2028. These are numbers that I have never seen in my life. So for me, if every chance you get, this market gives you a buying opportunity, you need to take advantage of it. I've been telling my kids that. They're in their 30s, and I hope they're listening, and I hope that people are taking advantage, because this is the type of thing that happened in the 80s during Reagan. I keep telling people that. We haven't even begun to see the wind in the sails yet. We haven't seen it all hit yet. The tax reform, everything that's coming down the pike, the regulatory reform. Think of what's being built. Think of the announcements. Digital Realty just made an announcement. They just bought 1,200 acres in Iowa. They're going to put another $500 billion in Iowa, aside from the $500 billion they're just going to put over in Ohio. These are phenomenal numbers, Larry. All right? People have to pay attention.
1: So why do I have to give the farmers all this money?
2: Well, it's not the farmers. It's the earnings.
1: I know.
2: A wise man told me that the stock market goes up on earnings. It's the mother's milk for the stock market.
1: These
2: earnings are going to blow away in the next couple of quarters.
1: I know, but Republicans give farmers all this money. They don't need the money. That's my point. By the way, Nancy Tengler, the left notwithstanding, socialists, communists, whatever they are, data centers are here to stay. I mean, this whole argument is totally boring. Data center, you both are saying that this revolution is here to stay, period.
0: Yeah,
1: okay,
0: that's doing good with tax dollars. I mean, in a Louisiana parish just last month, they paid teachers $55,000 bonuses because of data center tax revenues, and that was more than most of them made in a year on their salary.
1: Huh.
0: In Loudoun County, property taxes are down 28%. Yep, you know, energy prices have gone up, but they've gone up 16%. And I think there will be a solution for that. I think the companies will start taking that on. To Jack's point, one of my clients has a big manufacturing company in the Midwest that does the plumbing for the data centers. And he said, he goes in, looks at the deal, comes back, makes a bid in his head, doubles it, submits it, and there's no pushback. So the demand is there. We're in an arms race. Jack's 1,000% right. This is a once in a generational opportunity, like we saw during the Laffer-Kerr Reaganomics, Kemp, Kudlow era. And we're going to see what's going to continue. Because and the last thing I'll say is this notion that the low-end consumer is getting clobbered. Well, we all are. They are, too. But their wages went up 5.5%.
1: Right.
0: And the high end went up like 1%.
1: They're making more money. Right. They're growing their wages after inflation faster than the top 1% and the top 20%. I mean, it's fascinating.
0: Exactly right.
1: I know. Yeah. Now, politically, the GOP is probably not selling it the way they should, but that's the reality. And don't read, you cannot look at these consumer confidence polls. They're all weighted towards Democrats, number one, so they have Trump derangement syndrome. But number two, it doesn't matter. People are spending. I mean, businesses are booming, but consumers are spending. I don't care what the confidence index says. I don't even read that stuff anymore. I'll let Microsoft read it for me. I just hit the delete button.
2: Well, I think a lot of it is also the problem in Iran, too. Okay.
1: Let me take a break. Nancy Tengler and Jack Baruchin, terrific, terrific stuff. I'm glad Microsoft is monetizing. I'm not sure I understand it, but whatever. It sounds wonderful. I'm Kudlow. We'll be right back. More on stocks.
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1: And we're talking stocks with Nancy Tengler of Lafferty Tengler Investments and Jack Baruzian of Cetera Financial Corporation. So, Nancy, the headline in the journal this morning, OpenAI, I don't know what this stuff means. So, I mean, OpenAI plots revival after Anthropic's rise. OpenAI, the company that sparked the AI boom, fell behind rival Anthropic. Now it's fighting for a comeback. Sounds like hand-to-hand combat's worse than the Iran war. And then Google's

0: in here someplace. So what does this stuff mean? I mean, is this driving the world, or is there ChatGPT is not as good as we thought it was? By the way, a lot of this stuff is very liberal. But anyway, what does this stuff mean? What do I make of these headlines?
1: Yeah, I think a couple things. I mean, I happen to believe that OpenAI has a really flawed leader at the helm in Sam Altman, and he got lazy and started to try to monetize things by, you know, going into porn. Remember that one? Commerce. And this is not the purpose. And by the way, was not the original purpose of OpenAI, which is why Musk, who was a co-founder, sued him. But I think what you'll begin to see is you'll see specializations. So you'll use Anthropic for very complicated analysis. You might use ChatGPT for just basic rote kind of AI responses. You know, when did the Reagan tax cuts occur? That kind of a question that'll just pull up. It's low meaning and low impact, I guess, AI. And so you'll begin to see these things sort out. And I think one of the most unsung AI companies is SpaceX, because it's completely vertically integrated. And I think you'll see usages there that will be different than what you'll see from Copilot, for example. So it'll end up with the margins are huge, as we know, and that those will get compressed, and then we'll end up having specialization. And there will be winners and losers. I wouldn't be in the OpenAI IPO. I might be in the Anthropic.
0: Yeah, well, Anthropic's, they're the ones that are breaking down all the cyber walls, as I understand it. I just haven't. I got less than a minute.
2: Larry, if I could add this, all right? Number one, Nancy is spot on. We're already seeing the fragmentation take place. Number two, every company you mentioned is an American company. Keep that in mind, because this is a global race that we are in. And as long as that competition takes place on our soil, I don't care.
0: Yeah, that's good. We got to beat the chinoiserie. That's very, very important. You're absolutely right. Thanks, kids. Nancy Tengler, appreciate it. Jack Bruggen. We're going to take a break. On the other side, we're going to do some money in politics. We're going to look at the anniversary of the Reagan supply-side tax cuts. Liz Peek, Steve Moore, I'm Kudlow. We'll be right back.
3: 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Now, here's Yana Derulis.
4: Here's the latest on the health front. New research from Marshall University has uncovered exactly how sleep apnea quietly drives metabolic disease. Each oxygen disruption triggers an immune response that floods fat tissue and the liver with inflammatory cells, leading to insulin resistance and faster aging. The breakthrough? Well, scientists have now identified the specific cells responsible and shown that neutralizing them can actually reverse the damage. Quick metabolism tip, eat more raw fruit and vegetables. Their natural enzymes super detox you, fire up fat burning, and keep energy clean and steady all day. Love the city but hate the stress? 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And good news for carb lovers, you don't have to break up with carbs, just upgrade them to complex carbs. I'm Yana Derulis for the Worldwide News Network.
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8: Hearn, one of the people originally accused by the federal government of vandalizing the Lincoln Memorial reflecting pool. The DOJ now saying the peeling paint was the result of flawed installation by the contractor. Sources identifying two more states, Michigan and Georgia, reporting cyber attacks on water systems after a hack on systems in Minnesota that investigators say may be linked to Iran or its proxy groups. 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
14: A chance of showers overnight, mostly cloudy, low 66. Rain likely Sunday with possible thunderstorms, high 77, low 66. Heading back to work Monday, a chance of showers, partly sunny, high 78. It'll dry up Tuesday, mostly sunny, high 81.
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0: And how about a Reagan-style reconciliation? Oh my gosh. James Freeman, Wall Street Journal editorial board, writing in the paper yesterday. We covered it on the, spent half the TV show on this. Most remarkable thing in the world, the Reagan tax cuts. Almost 50 years ago, today is the 45th anniversary of the signing. At first, the House passed it in the Senate, and then the Gipper signed it at the ranch in August of 1981. And it was a roaring success. Growth economics, incentive supply-side economics. So let's talk about that, because some of us are pushing the White House and the GOP for a Reagan-style reconciliation bill right now, including some supply-side tax cuts, and heaven forbid, some spending reforms to get rid of all this waste, fraud, and corruption that's going on. But they don't seem to be getting it done. So let's talk. We got Liz Peek, Fox News contributor. We got Steve Moore, Unleash Prosperity Hotline, and WABC radio host of More Money, which pops up after this show and most of these same radio stations. Steve Moore, I mean, this was a great column by Jim Freeman, who's a very smart guy, and he's one of us. But how about it? I mean, let me just read you. This was the bills in 81 cut the income tax rate 25% in all the tax brackets, index the tax code. I want to emphasize that. Index the tax code to provide automatic cuts each year to offset inflation. I mean, that's where we're trying to index capital gains. Right. Anyway, reduce the marriage penalty, reduce the estate tax, reduce the taxes on interest and dividend income, reduce the capital gains tax, all right? Reduce savings and retirement taxes, cut the corporate tax, and add 100% depreciation write-offs for plant and equipment. All right, what happened? The next 7 years, the next 7 years plus, the economy grew at an average of 5.5% per year in real terms. And as James wrote, some of these numbers were 8, 9, 10% in the coming out of the Carter recession. I mean, come on. Growth economics, supply, why aren't they doing it now?
16: Well, you know, our friend Bob Bartley, who wrote a very famous book called The Seven Fat Years about that chronicles the economic successes of that tax cut. I think you were there in the Reagan administration in those early years, and it was a spectacular success. It really, really turned around the American economy after a decade of stagflation with no growth and high inflation, and we had the big, big boom. And so what you're saying, what James Freeman is saying, and what Laffer is saying, and Forbes is saying, let's go for it. We know the formula for success. The indexing of capital gains tax would be a great, not just a economic growth issue, but a tax fairness issue. It's not fair to people. You know, I was thinking, my parents bought their house in 1965 for $39,000. They ended up selling it, I don't know, 50 years later for like $2 million. But half of that gain was just due to the inflation over that time. And yet they, you know, this is locks in people. They can't afford to sell their house because they'd have to pay such a huge tax. So I'm with you. I think I don't understand why Republicans are playing stall ball. You know, they should be going for it because they're behind them. Look, the polling is not good for Republicans right now.
0: That's right. That's exactly right. The thing is, Liz Peek, we had Alicia Finley, also of the Wall Street Journal, was on the TV show with Steve, in fact, one night. And she had written a column on this, that they're looking at a reconciliation bill that would have no spending or tax-cutting reforms, which just makes no sense whatsoever. And on what you have, and I had James Freeman on the show last night, and look, they've done a good job. You know, Emmett Oz has done a good job. J.D. Vance, who is maybe not our favorite economist, but he's done a good job on waste, fraud, and abuse. They've identified something like $250 or $300 billion. I don't know why that isn't in a reconciliation bill. Why isn't that codified? And why? And on top of that, if you look, the income tax code was indexed for inflation almost 50 years ago. By the way, it was Robert Dole, the chairman of the Senate Finance Committee at the time of the Reagan tax cuts, who put the indexation provision in. But we never got it in for capital gains or interest or dividends, for that matter. But let's focus on cap gains, to Steve Moore's point. So these are things, growth economics, uplifting. You know, Kellyanne Conway described it last. She said the Reagan, I was there. I was a young kid working as a deputy in the OMB budget office. The country came alive. It became joyful. It became happy.
1: Yeah.
0: You know, and it became prosperous, by the way. We could use that now.
1: Oh, boy, could we ever. I think, you know, there are a couple of problems, hurdles, if you will, on the way towards any similar kind of tax cuts, supply side economic progress, et cetera. And one, frankly, is President Trump. He has just not made this a priority. Mm. President Reagan made that happen. I mean, he pushed, if you remember, obviously you do remember, there was a lot of dissent amongst the GOP about cutting taxes, all voodoo economics and all those kinds of things, including Bob Dole, who was not 100% behind this. So, you know, Reagan really made this a cornerstone of his presidency. President Trump really just hasn't simply done that. And I think the other issue is, you know, you look at the Senate right now, is John Thune going to really get on board with that? Or, you know, some of the others who are still in place, like John Cornyn, who's soon to be out, et cetera. I don't think so. I don't think these guys really believe in supply side economics. They are so beaten around the head with tax cuts being labeled by Democrats as only for the wealthy and how Republicans are only helping their billionaire friends. I almost think they've begun to believe it. I mean, it's really tragic, but well, that's where we are.
0: I would say, though, look, the One Big Beautiful Bill had some very powerful tax cuts

0: on the business side particularly, but also, as it turns out, on the individual side, work incentives for overtime, for example, and tips. I mean, I think the trouble is, Steve Moore, there's no follow-through to it. And even to some extent, the successes of it aren't being marketed very well. We had, I mean, we've talked about this. Numbers coming out showing the lower quartiles have big increases in wages, bigger growth rates after inflation than the upper quartiles. But that is a not widely known and not sold very well. Even the, something as mundane as the GDP report that came out this week, which said it was only 1.5%. But if you look under the hood, the basic core GDP, consumption and investment, is up almost 4%, 3.9%, which is a very big number. In other words, I thought the One Big Beautiful Bill was pretty darn good. It didn't go as far as we wanted it to go, but it's pretty darn good. The trouble is, Steve, there was no follow-through to it. It's like now that everyone's sitting on their hands and no big push, no upbeat. Now, Trump can rev this up. You know, Newt Gingrich says that the midterm convention in September is going to be a great platform. I hope they do, but I don't think they're going to get a decent piece of legislation, Steve. That's the problem. Oh, do we lose Steve? Do we lose Liz?
1: I don't know, Larry, they're not going to win on the reconciliation bill. There's the numbers are the numbers. They don't have the numbers to pass it. But go ahead and run with it.
0: Yes.
1: You know, say, this is what we're for. We want to index capital gains. We want to cut the waste and fraud out of these programs. Right. The Democrats don't because they want socialism. I mean, you know, we're for with big, broad colors, you know, so we can distinguish ourselves from them. And by the way, one of the things, thinking back about the Reagan tax cuts that you mentioned, that I just want to amplify this, one of the most important things we did was the indexing of the tax brackets.
0: Yes.
1: Because remember, Larry, there was something called bracket creep back then, where middle-class people were getting pushed every year after year after year after year into higher tax brackets that were not, it was not legislated, it was just that we had never indexed. So American families saved billions and billions of dollars just from that. And we're saying, okay, let's do it. I think our friend Mike over at AFPI says, you know, index for the Biden
0: inflation tax.
1: I love that line.
0: You know, years ago, the late Jude Wanniski used to write articles how people in California lived in $4 million houses. This is 1970, $4 million houses, but they couldn't afford to buy furniture because of the tax bracket creep on their income. So they just had mattresses in these $4 million homes, which is a picture that I always love. By the way, you know, Dole's a staff director on the Senate Finance Committee in those days was Bob Lighthizer. I just want to throw that out. What Koser,
1: really?
0: Yeah, what Koser.
1: Bob Lighthizer.
0: Yes, Lighthizer.
1: It is a small world.
0: Isn't it something? Anyway, I was over at OMB. I was associate director for economics at OMB in those days. But the point is, I mean, Liz is right. Trump really made it. Reagan made it the centerpiece of his entire presidency. And it dovetailed into the foreign policy strength because we had such a strong economy and we could afford things like Star Wars and, you know, big increases in military spending. Now, I want to defend Trump because I do think the One Big Beautiful Bill is very, very good. And I think it's working. OK, so I would talk more about that. And to your point, Steve, knowing that we can't get a decent reconciliation budget. OK, get that. At least talk up what we believe in that would help the economy and help, you know, ordinary working folks. That can be a good substitute.
2: Larry, I think that's totally right. But isn't it kind of astonishing that in 2024, Kamala Harris basically ran on higher taxes? The expiration of the 2017 tax cuts, she never disavowed the fact that that was going to cost Americans an arm and a leg. Mm. I mean, it is a really stark difference. And Republicans, to your point, have not made that a stark difference. They have not. I mean, it's hard to, you know, campaign on the absence of a negative, which is kind of what was happening if you let that bill, if you let those tax cuts expire. But I mean, I always thought that was just pretty incredible that anyone paying attention knew that Kamala Harris wanted that to those tax cuts to expire and have every American

0: family owe thousands more in taxes. Somehow, that never really resonated with Democrats. But now we have the DSA requiring such an attack on wealthy Americans, high-income Americans. Surely this should be an incredibly explosive and positive issue for Republicans. But I got to tell you, I just think they're continuing this defensive crouch about the big, beautiful bill. They just don't really believe that they can go out there and sell it to people. But I don't think they've even tried.
1: By the way, she may not run for president because I'm told she's being called in as a consultant to Spanish immigration policies. I don't know if that was a joke. That was a joke.
0: Kamala Harris. Oh, my God.
1: She was in
0: charge. A mess.
1: She was in charge of Biden's immigration policy.
0: Yeah, I remember. Yes. Borders are. So exactly.
1: They're calling her in Spain now to see if they can figure out.
2: But Larry, this is a really important point. I mean, the economy is actually, it's not an A economy, but it's a B economy.
1: Yeah.
2: It's a good economy.
1: Yeah.
2: We have record job openings. Anybody who wants a job basically can get one now. Fewer workers were fired from their job than any time in 50 years. We've got, as we've reported, almost $3,000 added increase in after tax and after inflation income. That's something you used to talk about, Larry. Mm-hmm. After tax and after inflation, $3,000 for the median family. So there is a divide about what people are saying and how they feel. People are in a bad mood, but we're not, as Liz was saying, we're not explaining to people the real reality of this economy. Every single other country in the world would love to have the U.S. economy right now.
0: Amen.
1: People need to go and get a copy of James Freeman's article. It's really a terrific piece. I got to hand it to him. He's a great guy. Anyway, let's take a break. Liz Peek is here. Steve Moore is here. Steve Moore's show's coming up after this show on most of these same stations. I'm Kudlow. We'll be right back.
3: Kudlow. This is Moving America. Here's Jake Novak.
4: Every one of the top 10 selling luxury vehicles so far in 2026 has something in common. They're all SUVs. Okay, maybe that's not surprising. That's been the trend for a few years now. On the other hand, some experts thought the recent rise in gasoline prices might squeeze a sedan into the top 10, but no dice. It's also mostly no dice for American brands, with only two of them on that top 10 list. So who made the top five according to Car and Driver? Number five, the Mercedes-Benz GLC. Number four, the BMW X3. Number three, BMW X5. Number two, Mercedes-Benz again with the GLE. And number one, the venerable Lexus RX. 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I'm Jake Novak.
3: This is Moving America. This is the update on real estate with Suzanne Miller of the Miller Report.
5: It's no secret that the real estate market has become more and more difficult. 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
2: And we're talking money and politics with Liz Peek, Fox News contributor, and Steve Moore, Unleash Prosperity Hotline, and More Money. WABC's More Money coming up after this show on most of these same radio stations. Steve Moore, I didn't want to let fly. You wrote a thing in the hotline this week about the Inflation Reduction Act and the impact on the health care costs. So the CBO, the Congressional Budget Office, finally got around to re-estimating, by the by, what we all knew, that this was a huge boondoggle, and they've tacked on $700 billion dollars in deficit spending, and that's on top of the misestimation of the tax credits for the Green New Deal. But putting that aside, a cool $700 billion over 10 years, that's a lot of money.
3: Yeah, it wasn't just the Inflation Reduction Act. It was supposed to be a deficit reduction bill. Of course, it ended up to be just the opposite. The price controls didn't work. They expanded Medicare. And then, by the way, they knew it, too. That's the other thing that's so, you know, frustrating about this. They knew it was going to add to the deficit. And so they everything is spin with the left. And so they spun this as a Inflation Reduction Act. And so we're now paying a very high price for it. And we had a big expansion of health care, which is what's driving the massive increases in spending and debt.
2: So I'm just saying, to Liz's point about not getting the message out, why this should be, we should do, this should be codified. Right. This comes under waste, fraud, and abuse and corruption.
3: Yep. Yeah,
2: because
3: exactly.
2: You're right. They knew what they were doing, these guys. And I don't know, but this would be immensely popular if Republicans made a big deal about this. All right? Mm-hmm. People don't like to see $1 trillion of wasted money. They just don't like to see it. And I don't know why they, you know, this is the sort of thing, it's just right there for the taking. And I don't understand why no one's going to go after it.
4: I think that this is, the White House has done a good job of going after all this fraud and waste. I think it's good that J.D. Vance is in charge of it. The problem is it's been overshadowed by the Iran war. I mean, Democrats hate the whole idea of cutting back on these programs that lead to all this excess spending. Think about it. The federal government asked for various pieces of information about the programs from all 50 states. And basically, Democratic states don't want to pony up the information. I mean, it's pretty incredible because they're saying, oh, you know, they're going to go after illegal immigrants. No, they're going after people who are stealing us blind. And really, the numbers are just staggering. So I don't know that it has to be in a reconciliation bill. I just think they have to keep their foot on the accelerator and keep driving this inquiry into what happens to all the SNAP money, what happens to all the Medicaid money and stuff. Because some of these states, in New York, Medicaid is out of control. It is literally the number one problem in New York finances. And the Democrats who run the state have absolutely no intention at all of going after it.
2: And people don't want to work. Able-bodied people would prefer to get federal subsidies, handouts, whatever. I don't know, Steve, you know, the messaging here, maybe it's the Iran war. I don't know. Perhaps not. But I think it's like they have to drive it through, you know, like daily. The comms operation. I mean, I've been associated with very good comms operations. This one, you got a sharp press secretary, but It's just like the cabinet officers don't seem to get it out on a steady basis. I don't know. There's something missing. But also, I agree. I'm not hearing it from the Senate. Individual senators, yes, but not. There's no. What's the message out of the Senate, Steve Moore? I guess that's that's very hard to find one right now.
3: They're just trying to crawl to the finish line. But look, if they keep this up, the Republicans will lose the Senate as well as potentially losing the House, and which would be a disaster for the country, for the Republicans. You got to go on offense. I think that's the message here. Go on offense, right. Say what we're for. And it's such a great contradistinction between what the Democrats are. I mean, we had a cartoon in the outline. You know, the only asset the Republicans have right now is the Democrats.
2: Yes, no, that's right.
3: And their whole socialist agenda, which, by the way, is unpopular with almost all voters. Even over half of Democrats don't want these policies.
2: That's going to wind up being the Republicans' biggest thing. Newt Gingrich talking about the midterm convention in September as a possible place to really put out a clear message, and we'll see if they get to it. Anyway, that's all we got. I appreciate it very much. Liz Peek, thank you. Steve Moore's show's coming up on most of these same radio stations. More money. I'm Kudlow. Folks, thanks for listening. We'll see you next weekend.

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4: From ABC News, I'm Dave Packer. Police in Twin Falls, Idaho say there are multiple fatalities and the suspect is dead after shots were fired at a local chain restaurant.
5: We've had a shooting at the In-N-Out location that has resulted in fatalities. I don't have the exact number confirmed. We're still trying to make notification of the next of kin.
4: Police Chief Matthew Hicks says the threat is now over and a number of people are being treated for injuries at a local hospital. The FBI and ATF assisted.
5: We have literally hundreds of people that were in some way, shape, or form in the area of this restaurant at the time that are being interviewed right now.
4: President Trump saying he, quote, didn't know what she was thinking after U.S. Attorney Jeanine Pirro dropped the vandalism charges against David Hearn, accused by the federal government of vandalizing the Lincoln Memorial reflecting pool.
6: Pirro writing in a statement, given all of this newly discovered information, it is difficult to attribute the widespread damage to the reflecting pool to vandalism, let alone establish that fact beyond a reasonable doubt. It's a stark departure from what she said about the case a month ago.
4: The DOJ now saying the peeling paint was a result of flawed installation by the contractor. Trump says he disagrees, quote, 100%. Fears of a major escalation in the war with Iran as the U.S. military announces a fresh wave of attacks inside Iranian territory. ABC's Matt Rivers has more from Amman Jordan.
7: As the Pentagon prepares plans for what could be a major escalation against Iran, Tehran once again lashing out. Iran accusing the U.S. of fanning the flames of a regional war and threatening to attack critical infrastructure in the region if the U.S. carries through with its threats to target Iranian energy facilities.
4: A parade through the streets of Sweden's capital today marking the annual Stockholm Pride Parade. There was tight security following last week's deadly car attack at Berlin's Pride event. Nina Nilsson.
8: It's more important than ever to stand for human rights, for equal rights for LGBTQ people.
4: You're listening to ABC News.

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2: The water system breach by alleged Iranian hackers now spilling over into a war of words between President Trump and Minnesota's Governor Tim Walz.
3: Federal investigators have not formally identified who is responsible, but they're examining possible Iranian involvement, noting the hackers have not demanded a ransom. The president dismissing that possibility, instead blaming Minnesota's leadership without offering evidence. Governor Tim Walz firing back, pointing the finger at the Trump administration for taking an axe to the federal agencies who fight cyber attacks.
2: A new lawsuit has been filed against the popular prediction market Kalshi. New York's attorney general is accusing the company of operating an illegal gambling operation. Kalshi's response to getting them to the fold, well, don't bet on it. ABC's Aaron Katursky.
4: Kalshi's popularity is surging, with millions of monthly users generating billions of dollars in trades every week as Americans bet on everything from whether the Fed will raise interest rates to movies at the box office to who will win tonight's game. Kalshi called the lawsuit pure political theater meant to protect casinos in the state by killing off prediction markets. Kalshi said it is regulated by the federal government's Commodity Futures Trading Commission and outside the state's purview.
2: The CDC and FDA are warning of an E. coli outbreak linked to frozen berries sold at some Publix stores. The supermarket chain voluntarily recalling all bags of Greenwise organic frozen whole blueberries and whole mixed berries as a precaution. Dave Packer, ABC News.
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8: A chance of showers overnight, mostly cloudy, low 66. Rain likely Sunday with possible thunderstorms, high 77, low 66. Heading back to work Monday, a chance of showers, partly sunny, high 78. It'll dry up Tuesday, mostly sunny, high 81.
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4: Hey, welcome back to the Lars Larson Show. It's a pleasure to be with you on Conspiracy Theory Thursday. And I'm always glad to take your phone calls and emails. You

very, very nice. And you got to appreciate all of that. Unfortunately, much of the rest of the West Coast is high gasoline prices and woke policies and crazy politics. So we've got that going on. So it took a little bit of a break. Glad to be back with you. And if you want to join the best conversation in talk journalism, it happens right here every day at 866-HEY-LARS. 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Wait until I tell you the story about what the Democrat National Committee has done. If you think that these are the people you want to trust with running the government, I'm going to give you an example of how they run their own affairs, and then you can tell me how you feel about trusting them with anything else at all. 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And yes, we will talk about Anthony Fauci and the 111 times that he invoked the Fifth Amendment to the Constitution. Even though he has no Fifth Amendment constitutional rights, he lost those when he got that pardon from President Auto Pen Joe Biden. But that's a subject for a little bit later on in the show. In the meantime, your calls are welcome. Let me tell you what's coming up this hour. Hawaii lost at the Supreme Court, but one judge is refusing to back down. If states can ignore the Constitution, what stops anyone else from doing it? An eighth grade class in Harlem just beat the nation on a college level exam. What are they doing that America's struggling schools will not do? And a city tried to seize one family's land to stop them from building. Did a judge just draw the line on government overreach? And take just a moment to cast a vote in my X poll. You'll find the question, and we post one every day, at Lars Larson Show on X and also on my website at LarsLarson.com. So the poll on X today, despite his federal pardon from President Auto Pen, should President Trump find a way to prosecute Dr. Anthony Fauci? I think the answer to that question is a very, very easy yes. And I'll tell you, Fauci needs to pay for what he did to the world and what he did and lied about to the people of the United States. But he has that pardon that came from Joe Biden. Gain of function research did not just kill Americans. It killed people all over the world. And why did it happen? It happened because there were researchers in the United States, and I'll remind you of this fact, they were told by none other than the President of the United States at the time, the great Barack Hussein Obama, who said, this stuff is too dangerous, you're not allowed to do it in America. And they apparently took that message and said, oh, the President wants us to do it somewhere else. So they took it over to the Wuhan Institute of Virology in Wuhan, China. That is not at all what the American public wanted, but that's what they did. And they used our tax dollars to do it. And then they did it in a notoriously sloppy lab, the Wuhan Institute of Virology. And they used, Fauci used tax dollars to fund gain of function research at Wuhan. So does he have guilt in every single country on earth? I would say he does. If he shares responsibility in the deaths of people all over this world and in the United States, he was not pardoned by the Prime Minister of Israel. Maybe there's a way he can be prosecuted somewhere else on planet Earth. He has a presidential pardon for federal charges in America, but not state charges either. So, despite his federal pardon, should President Trump find a way to prosecute Dr. Anthony Fauci? I would answer yes to that question. You can answer it any way you like. You'll find the question at Lars Larson Show, and always brought to you by AMAC, the Association of Mature American Citizens. AMAC has the conservative values I believe in. I joined the group. You should too. Just go to amac.us. or call 888-262-2006. AMAC is better. Better for you and better for America. A shout out to our friends in Fort Rucker, Alabama, who catch great talk radio all day on WDBT. That's FM 1039, and you can find my show there Monday through Friday. Now, let me give you that example that I promised you about the Democrat Party. Because I always say it's not the Democratic Party. You have to take the ick out because there's not much Democratic about the Democrat Party. Do you know what they did? According to Not U.S., not us, the Democrat Party took its physical headquarters

0: and they hawked it. They basically pawned it. They put their physical headquarters up as collateral last year to borrow $15 million to help invest in off-year elections. The DNC did not explicitly declare the building as collateral in its monthly or loan-related filings to the Federal Elections Commission. Federal disclosure, this is from Not U.S., from June, showed that the Democrats only had $16 million in their bank account. They have $18 million in debt. Now, let me try the math on that for you. They're broke. It is a sobering amount of money compared to the Republican National Committee, which has $128 million in cash and no outstanding debts at all. And I would just ask you at that point, if you could choose from the two groups, Republican or Democrat, and I think there's a lot that is lacking in the Republican Party, but just consider the fact that the Republicans have $128 million in cash and no debts, and the Democrats have $18 million in debts and only $16 million in the bank, which means they are easily $2 million upside down. Which group would you trust to run the federal government? So, the Democrats, they ran out of money. $29,000 last year. They got scammed. They lost money. They couldn't raise money very well. In February of 2025, an unknown party sent a fraudulent email to a committee staffer pretending to be Chairman Ken Martin. And what happened? Well, they made a payment to the fraudster. They got taken by a fraud outfit. No wonder they're so sympathetic about what's going on in Minneapolis, Minnesota. In any case, glad to take your calls at 866-HEY-LARS. That's 866-439-5277. Send your emails to talk@LarsLarson.com. I want to ask you this question. Is non-citizen voting bigger than officials want to admit? I mean, after all, we told you in the last couple of weeks that they identified in New Jersey about 6,600 illegal alien or non-citizen voters, even though the Trump White House says it's closer to 70,000 or about 10 times as many. Well, Libs of TikTok has now published an email that purports to show a Washington elections official admitting to the years-old issue of non-citizens registered to vote. Julia Wise, Director of Elections in King County, Washington, that's the Seattle area, wrote an email stating that she and others were deeply concerned about the fact that every single year, at least a small number of non-citizens get ballots after applying for driver's licenses. The email apparently shows Wise explaining that she tried to raise this problem repeatedly and was planning.
1: Well, it's official. My friends have all switched to Pure Talk because I told them they could save a bunch of money on a super reliable high-speed network with unlimited data. And because they're my friends, they trust me. As for the rest of you, well, Pure Talk understands that even though you might like me, you're not just going to take my word for it, nor should you. 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
8: 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She feels her energy and physical ability to handle the care of her husband diminish each week. 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
11: Gary LaVox here from Rascal Flats. 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
0: Hey, welcome back to the Lars Larson Show. My pleasure to be with Amy Swearer, who's a senior legal fellow at Advancing American Freedom. Amy, welcome back to the program after far too long.
13: Hey, Lars, thank you so much for having me. It's good to be back on.
0: So I have to admit to my audience, I have a dog in the fight because I own guns, have for most of my life. And even back to when I was a little kid, which I guess isn't even possible for kids to own guns anymore, but it was back then. But the Supreme Court is doing something a little odd when it comes to Hawaii's gun restrictions and the response of a state judge. Will you help my audience understand what's going on there?
13: So there's a lot going on in Hawaii over the last couple of years with respect to guns. This really starts, if you recall, a couple of years ago with the Bruin decision, New York State Rifle and Pistol Association versus Bruin. The too long didn't read on that. The Supreme Court told the state of New York, actually, you do have to issue concealed carry permits to ordinary law-abiding citizens. There has to be some mechanism for them to be able to carry in public. And this implicated other states as well, including Hawaii, which notoriously had entire counties that had never issued a single concealed carry permit ever. Well, Hawaii

0: of course, didn't roll over and say, okay, we now accept the reality of the Second Amendment. They said, bet. We'll give out concealed carry permits. We're going to make it expensive and time-consuming. And also, we are going to pass a bunch of laws that essentially make those carry permits useless. So you had one of those laws. Think of public stores, right? Stores, yep. Restaurants, places open to the public. The state switched the default rule for carry. So normally in every other state for the history of the United States, if a store didn't want you to carry in their store, they would what? They would put up a sign that said, no carry allowed.
1: Yep.
0: Well, Hawaii said, we're flipping that. We're gonna make it so that we are presuming that you can't carry in any store unless the store puts up a sign saying, actually, you can carry here. And as you might guess, nobody does that. And so effectively, everywhere is off limits for concealed carry permit holders. And so the most recent case we had this summer was a case called Wolford that dealt with this law that helped make concealed carry permits in Hawaii useless. Unfortunately, you had the Supreme Court strike that down, sort of bop Hawaii over the head, give a passing shot at a previous Hawaii Supreme Court opinion where the Supreme Court of Hawaii had said, well, we don't really have to abide by the Second Amendment because it conflicts with, I kid you not, the spirit of aloha. The spirit of aloha compels us to not abide by the Second Amendment.
1: Hold on. The fact that the spirit of aloha supersedes federal law, which, I mean, you're a senior legal fellow. I'm not a lawyer. But but the law basically goes federal law trumps state law trumps local laws and ordinances, and that's how it works. And it doesn't work the other direction.
0: Correct. So this is not at all how it works. There is nothing within federalism that says, you know, the U.S. Constitution reigns supreme unless the spirit of aloha compels you. Now, I will give the state of Hawaii credit in their very limited defense laws. If you read that opinion, they did have a footnote. They cited a statute. It turns out Hawaii does have a statute saying that judges can decide cases according to the spirit of aloha.
1: That's
0: not how it works in the real world. The Supreme Court understands that, you know, that the Second Amendment equally in every state, the spirit of aloha not compelling any more than the spirit of the Big Apple or the Windy City.
1: Or the Show Me State. Imagine Gunner House, Missouri.
0: I suspect a lot of states in this nation would benefit from a little bit of the Show Me spirit.
1: They will.
0: When it comes to the Second Amendment. So that's where we are right now. It's a good case for the Second Amendment. Unfortunately, it's pretty limited in scope, right? This is a type of law that didn't exist anywhere outside of Hawaii, had never been, you know, implemented anywhere else. And I don't think for one second that, you know, Hawaii is now at this point going to say, okay, you're right, we'll do better. They're still going to find every way they can to circumvent this and to keep as many ordinary Hawaiians, even those who spend the time, money, and resources to get their concealed carry permit. They're going to keep trying to find ways to circumvent this ruling, just like they did Bruin. So this will be a repeated issue,
1: See,
0: and that's unfortunate.
1: It is, because, Amy, you know what I'm afraid of? I don't smoke cigarettes, but I've, you know, people in my family who do. And they started a long time ago by saying you can't smoke a cigarette in an elevator. And it's okay, fine, that's pretty reasonable. And now you can't smoke in public buildings. Okay, but you can still smoke in private buildings. And then it was, and now we're to the point where it's like you can't smoke within 25 feet of a door or a window. You can't, even as a bar owner, you can't allow your customers to smoke, even if you have a smoking section. And at some point, I think they wanted to make smoking so inconvenient that people would just stop it, because there are nannies, you know, Karens out there who want to tell everybody how to live their lives. I'm not interested in doing that, but I think they want to do the same thing with guns, where they say to somebody like me with a carry permit, I mean, we just got back from a road trip with my granddaughter. I had a gun with me on the trip, and I had my carry permit. But if they make it inconvenient enough, saying, oh, if you happen to drive within 1,000 feet of a school, you know, and you get pulled over, you're violating the law, and you can't walk into a store, and, you know, like the Hawaii rule, you've got to go in and ask the owner of the store, would you mind if I carry my gun into your store, and get permission first. And of course, that requires you to leave your gun somewhere.

0: while you walk in, because otherwise you'd be violating. They're just trying to make it very, very inconvenient, to the point where people just say, I'm not going to take my gun with me, because if I do, every other step I'm going to have to stop and ask for permission or beg for forgiveness or something. So I'll just leave it at home. I think that's where they want to go.
1: Oh, that is absolutely. They're not hiding the ball on this. They were pretty upfront when you go and you listen to, you know, when the Hawaiian legislature was discussing all of this. That was very much the point. Now, they've since tried to backtrack, you know, in oral arguments for this case. And say, no, that's not what it is at all. This is about, are you ready for this? No, this isn't even about the Second Amendment. This is about property rights. This is about, you know, vindicating private property rights. And it has nothing to do with the Second Amendment at all. This is not a Second Amendment infringement. It's about private property. Could you imagine if we tried that with freedom of religion? Right? We're gonna ban the free exercise of religion in public unless you have permission. But don't worry, guys. This is not a First Amendment issue. This is just about private property.
0: Yeah, I imagine if they told somebody like me, I have a Bible with me most of the time when we travel. I have a Bible. Say, before you check into that hotel, walk in and ask them, do I have permission to bring a Bible in? Can I bring a Christian cross in that hangs around my neck or anything like that? And all they're trying to do is say, if you're going to do all these things and exercise your rights, you're going to be inconvenienced to an incredible degree with no real benefit in terms of safety for anybody in that society.
1: No, absolutely. And, you know, I think that's the unfortunate thing about all of this is it frames law-abiding ordinary gun owners as somehow inducing violence, which if you look at the facts and the statistical reality on this, it's just not true.
0: No, it's not true. And in fact, the gun-free zones in America, as Dr. John Lott would tell you, that's where the majority, 94% of all the mass shootings happen, in those so-called gun-free zones. And the ones that aren't gun-free are a very safe place to be. That's Amy Swearer from Advancing American Freedom. Amy, it's always a pleasure. 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

0: Let's go, Mom.
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4: A chance of showers overnight, mostly cloudy, low 66. Rain likely Sunday with possible thunderstorms, high 77, low 66. Heading back to work Monday, a chance of showers, partly sunny, high 78. It'll dry up Tuesday, mostly sunny, high 81.
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6: Hey, welcome back to the Lars Larson Show. I get the most amazing emails from people, and you're welcome to send more. Some of them I have to modify a little bit because they would get me in trouble since I do a radio show, and the Federal Communications Commission does not like certain words being said on the radio. But having said that, I got this email. Lars, it was sickening to watch the Democrats, and then he used the term, and I said, performing a sex act on Fauci. He should have been in prison a long time ago. What a big blank he is. They ruined a perfectly good one and put ears on him. It's nice to see Fauci sending money to China. Why do these labs they're doing gain of function still exist? They answer to no one. Apparently, the Congress has no control on these rogue government agencies. Using aborted baby parts put in mice, these people are sick. Fauci killed 1 million Americans, and who knows how many worldwide. Fauci shut down churches, religious holidays, schools, destroyed numerous businesses. He also was asked why families pleading with hospitals were not allowed to treat their own family members with ivermectin or hydroxychloroquine. Fauci just let people die on respirators. He advised that those treatments should not be used. He was tied into Big Pharma. Well, I agree with the email on almost all of that. But the question is, can they still prosecute him for something? I believe the answer to that should be yes. It just is going to have to be thinking outside the box. And I think both Donald Trump and his Department of Justice can do just that. So, a lot of people talk about the big trouble that American public schools are in right now, and they are in big trouble. I mean, don't let anybody try to persuade you otherwise. because here's what's going on. America spends more money on K through 12 public education, that's kindergarten through 12th grade, than every other country on earth, per student per year. So I'm not talking about just the aggregate number of dollars, but the amount of money we spend per student per year is greater than that of every other country on earth. And what kind of results do we produce for that? Crap. Just pure garbage. So about 50% of American K through 12 public school students are not doing adequate work in reading, writing, or arithmetic. And that is true at fourth grade, it's true at eighth grade, and it's true at graduation. So where do we find a solution? You know, one of the places might just be a New York neighborhood you may have heard of called Harlem. And what's going on in Harlem? The New York Post had the story over the weekend, and I was so impressed by this, because if you're going to do something, and you say, how do we make sure we're going to do it right? Do we just try different things at random until we find the right combination of things? No, my suggestion would be, look around the country for places where it's being done right. And as an example, every eighth grader at the Success Academy Harlem West Middle Charter School has passed an advanced placement world history exam that is typically only taken by high-performing high school students. These kids are in middle school, and every single eighth grader has taken and passed a tough test that is normally only given to the highest performing high school students. Out of 47 eighth graders at the school, 89% scored at a level higher than 4 or 5, and the remaining 11% got a passing grade of 3, which is still impressive if you think about a test that's normally done to high-performing high school students. 77% of the students are from low-income families, 70% are black, 28% are Hispanic. Nationally, less than 25% of all students pass one or more of these AP, advanced placement exams, by the time they graduate from high school. In New York City, black and Hispanic students account for just 13.5% and 19.5% respectively of those who passed at least one AP exam last year. Now, how's that work? Eva Moskowitz, founder and CEO of Success Academy, says, "We believe so deeply in children, and we are profoundly committed to adult excellence. These results prove what can be accomplished by any school, any school district, any state, when perseverance triumphs over educational defeatism." I think she's right. Fact is, this is not rocket science. Adults have been teaching kids for a long, long time. And I think one of the dirty little secrets of the educational establishment in America is that the teachers' unions love their guaranteed money. They love their usually six-figure salaries for working a part-time job of only 1,500 hours every year. They love that. They love having summers off and all the holidays off and everything else and still getting a top paycheck, even if the students under you don't actually learn anything by doing it. That's the real crime. Because if your students aren't learning, why in the world do you get a raise? Well, fact is, it's because that's the way they've always done it. And I've heard over and over again from people who say, well, our teachers are so great, we have to give them more money, even if they're producing bad results. And then consider this. The U.S. Department of Education has opened a second investigation into the schools in Denver, Colorado. This is two investigations in 2 years, this time because a French teacher was accused of making female students at Northeast Early College kiss each other during classroom skits. DPS fired the teacher, Jennifer Honka, earlier this year after a judge ruled the district had sufficient cause, citing sensitive and potentially traumatizing information shared with students. Fact is, we got a whole bunch of teachers out there who are engaged in some really strange behavior involving kids. In this case, it was young college kids, but others, the probe is part of a broader nationwide crackdown by the Trump administration on K through 12 districts, and it comes as the department is pursuing separate investigations into local public schools in Jeffco and Cherry Creek schools inside the state of Colorado. Glad to be with you and always glad to take your phone calls and your emails. I want to tell you about a real threat to the information about your family. Thousands of places on the internet have a file with your name on it. The same is true of me. I'm not accepting myself. It has your home address. It has your cell phone number, your email address, and there's more. Your medical condition, your vote. How do you vote? When do you vote? 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
1: 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It can hardly be argued that battery-operated tools, toys, and devices have made our lives easier and more convenient. But lithium-ion batteries used for so many things can also be dangerous. The Ithaca Fire Department has some safety tips for dealing with lithium-ion batteries. Follow manufacturer's instructions. Avoid knockoffs. Go with the UL or ETL certifications. Never charge the batteries under a pillow, on a couch, or in bed. Don't place the devices in direct sunlight. Look out for swelling or bulging batteries, extra heat, and strange odors. If a battery overheats, changes shape or color, or makes strange noises, call 911 and move the device away from anything that could catch fire if you can. And don't store or charge e-bikes or scooters or mobility devices on stairwells or porches or other areas that might keep you from a safe exit. These tips can help keep you safe if you use them.
2: 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I thought we'd talk about it with Katie Valoy, who joins me now, an attorney with the Pacific Legal Foundation's Property Rights Practice Group. Katie, welcome to the program.
3: Hi, thank you so much for having me.
2: So tell me, if you wouldn't mind, tell my audience as well about what happened in Rhode Island.
3: Absolutely. So this case started a little over a year and a half ago. We got involved when we heard about this little town in Rhode Island, Johnston, Rhode Island, where our clients own 31 acres of property, and they wanted to go ahead and build affordable housing. The state of Rhode Island said they needed more affordable housing and were actually incentivizing different people to go ahead and build that. Our clients saw a need and wanted to do that. And then as soon as they began the process, the mayor came out and said that he would use all the power of government that he had to stop the property from being developed with affordable housing. He was going to stop the project. And then he decided to go ahead and use eminent domain because that was the only way he could stop the project. And so we challenged his use of eminent domain in court.
2: Okay, now, was this one of those classic NIMBY situations where the mayor is, acting on behalf of people in the town who say, you can build affordable housing, we just don't want it in our town, and we don't want it nearby?
3: That's probably part of the reason. You know, we've never gotten a very clear answer on why affordable housing isn't wanted there. There have been some very sharp remarks made at different town council meetings and things like that, where people have said, that it might attract an element of individuals that they don't want to live there. But our clients see it as, helping people who really need somewhere to live. One of our clients, his grandson, is a first-year teacher, and he can't afford the $750,000 homes in the area, but he could afford to live in one of the units that our clients wanted to build.
2: So when the town went in to take the land and they took it under eminent domain, what do they have to prove to justify the government seizing land? Because I know that I've followed some eminent domain cases over the years, and I know the government will, if you don't agree with the government's need to take your land, you can say, well, we'll go to court. There will be a trial. They'll determine whether or not there's a justification for taking it and how much the value is. Did all of that have to happen before the city, in this case, this small town, was able to try to grab the land out from under the family that wanted to build the affordable housing?
3: So all of that has not happened yet. Originally, when we got involved in the case, what happened was the town rushed their use of eminent domain. They knew that we were involved in the case. They didn't tell us that they were, you know, going ahead and going to state court and filing documents in state court and putting the property in their name. We got a, our clients got a letter that said that the town now owned the property and they had 7 days to get their belongings off the property or they'd be trespassed.
2: Wow.
3: Exactly.
2: Hold on. Where was the due process in all this, Katie? I didn't go to law school, but I know you have to have due process, don't you?
3: That's the question. And is one of our claims in our case actually is about that procedural due process that we feel our clients were denied. As soon as we got that letter, we went back to the court and the court actually entered a temporary restraining order, putting the property back into our client's name and prohibiting the town from taking any further action on eminent domain while we litigate the validity of their public use.
2: Well, the other piece to this is what the city said it needed it for. Apparently, any port in a storm. So they said, we're going to grab this land because we have to have it for a new municipal complex. Basically, what, city hall, fire station, police station, that sort of thing?
3: Yes. So in order to use eminent domain, the government has to have a public use. You know, normally that's we need a highway or we need a new school or something like that.
2: Yeah.
3: In this case, the town's public use is we need a new town hall, a new fire station, a new police station. We think that's great that they want to build that. But the reason that they want the property is to stop the affordable housing. The mayor has said as much in his many statements to both the press and to people at town council meetings. But you can't have a pretextual use. You can't make up a reason for taking the property. And so we think that, you know, the mayor saying that he wants his real reason to take the property is to stop the affordable housing project. It's not because he wants a new town hall.
2: No. And, you know, Katie, I understand this is a constitutional issue, a federal constitutional issue, but I wish every state would write a statute that just said you can only take land if it's for an essential public purpose. Because that public purpose, I've seen people's farms taken away to build a sports complex with a bunch of, you know, baseball fields and soccer fields and things like that. All of that's nice, but to take somebody's property away using the power of government to provide a bunch of soccer fields seems really terrible to me, as opposed to saying, well, you have to show it's an essential public purpose. You have to have this power line. You have to have a natural gas line. You have to have a base for submarines or a base for the military. All of those are essential public purposes. Do you think that America will ever get the 50 states to say, let's make it essential rather than just the government wants to do this?
3: I think that would be really helpful. You know, when Kelo versus City of New London.
2: Oh, that was
3: basically
2: a bad one. Pink houses.
3: Yeah. But it's the eminent domain case that everyone points at now that came out about 20 years ago. That really changed the language of eminent domain from public use to public purpose, like you said. And that's given local governments, municipalities, even state governments power to use eminent domain in ways that really it wasn't intended for. I mean, this is a sovereign power. It's one of the most powerful tools government possesses because it lets them force a sale. You know, you may or may not know, but your property is for sale today, even if you don't want it to be. It's just that the government is the one who can come in and take it from you.
2: Well, and Katie, one of the things I recall from that whole debate, because I covered it as an issue on the show, was one of the Supreme Court justices had a very nice home, I think somewhere in Connecticut or some very nice place. And they said, hey, you know, the argument for the pharma company to buy that land that was at issue in the Pink Houses case, they said, is because it produced more property taxes. If we took away Justice So-and-so's house, wherever the heck it was, and built a hotel there, it would produce more property taxes. Same as the Kelo decision. You know, the Kelo justification was, we can build a big pharma complex where your stupid little houses are, and we'll get more property taxes for the county. It shouldn't be the justification that the government making more money from property taxes is a good reason to take people's property away. Katie, thank you very much. That's Katie Valoy, who's an attorney with the Pacific Legal Foundation's property rights practice, and we appreciate her coming on the show to explain complicated cases like this one. Time to get your calls at 866-HEY-LARS. That's 866-439-5277. You can send your emails to talk@LarsLarson.com. If you happen to be a naysayer, we have always put naysayers right to the head of the line. Done it for 30 years. We'll keep on doing it forever. And you can check us out on Instagram and, of course, on X and Facebook as well. 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
10: From ABC News, I'm Dave Packer. Multiple people dead, say police, after a shooting at an In-N-Out Burger restaurant in southern Idaho this afternoon.
11: Today has been a very hard day here in Twin Falls, a tragic day.
10: Police Chief Matthew Hicks says the threat is over, the shooter dead.
11: He was nearby on the scene there. We are working to try to ascertain his identity and the motivations behind that. We'll be able to figure that out in the next coming days.
10: The number of people killed still unclear.
11: We're trying to work with St. Luke's and our coroner's office to ascertain the exact numbers of fatalities. We also have a number of people being treated for injuries at our local hospital here.
10: Protests and counter-protests in Spain's Ceuta today. Residents turned out for a counter-protest against anti-immigration demonstrators led by a well-known right-wing Spanish influencer. The Spanish territory, located in the northern Mediterranean coast of Africa, has been the scene of a humanitarian crisis as tens of thousands of migrants tried to breach the frontier earlier this week. At least 67 have died making the crossing. Spain has installed a 1,600-foot barrier on the sea border. President Trump now doubling down after the Justice Department dropped charges against a former Olympian who was accused of damaging the reflecting pool. Who does the D.C. U.S. attorney, Jeanine Pirro, say is responsible now?
12: The DOJ cited the rush to complete the project prior to events associated with the America 250 celebration and the week surrounding Independence Day of 2026. Federal records show the reflecting pool contract was awarded after a no-bid process for $14.6 million.
10: ABC's Alex Pache. President Trump posting on social media, he disagrees 100% with Pirro. Extreme fire danger for millions. Peak fire conditions this hour in the Pacific Northwest. Wildfires in California's Sonoma County triggering air quality alerts in the Bay Area. And more than 50 million Americans under heat alerts from California to Montana. 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
1: Department of Veterans Affairs saying it's launching a new clinical trial to find out whether GLP-1 medications can curb alcohol cravings. ABC's Yuri Benajad.
2: While these GLP-1 drugs have long shown their benefit for reducing weight, researchers are investigating how they may impact reward pathways in the brain, which feed cravings for alcohol and drugs. The VA now launching a clinical trial to test whether the drugs can also help treat alcohol abuse among the U.S. military and veteran community.
1: Tonight's Powerball jackpot now over $700 million, getting close to top 10 territory. ABC's Will Gantz.
3: All eyes on tonight's Powerball drawing at 10:59 p.m. Eastern. The odds, they're absolutely abysmal. One in 292 million. I'm just keeping it real. We could go winnerless again, in which case the jackpot would grow before Monday night's drawing. But whether you win or lose, there actually is a silver lining. In addition to the prize pot, a portion of lottery revenue goes to state-directed causes like public education, environmental conservation, and veterans assistance funds.
1: Pride celebrations across Europe today, 1 week after the deadly car ramming and machete attack in Berlin, Amsterdam, Stockholm, and Hamburg, among the cities holding events. Women's professional baseball is back. The first league in nearly 30 years kicked off in Springfield, Illinois today. The league has four teams from New York, Boston, Los Angeles, and San Francisco. They'll play a 15-game season. More than 600 players showed up for tryouts. 120 made the cut. Dave Packer, ABC News.
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7: A chance of showers overnight, mostly cloudy, low 66. Rain likely Sunday with possible thunderstorms, high 77, low 66. Heading back to work Monday, a chance of showers, partly sunny, high 78. It'll dry up Tuesday, mostly sunny, high 81.
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14: Welcome back to the Lars Larson Show. It's a pleasure to be with you on a Conspiracy Theory Thursday. Should the government be allowed to publish your address and other personal information about you? I would answer that one no, but let me dig into the details of this. It has to do with Zohran Mamdani, you know, the new communist mayor of the city of New York City. He's published a searchable database listing the names and addresses of every property owner that is potentially subject to the state's new pied-à-terre tax that covers about 1 million residences citywide, even though officials say it's only going to concern itself with about 13,000 homes that would actually be targeted. That is...

0: City, and he noted that his own residence appeared on the list. The database includes prominent names like Woody Allen, Anna Wintour, and Cynthia Nixon, along with dozens of modest working-class homes in places like Throgs Neck and Staten Island Challenger Drive, some of them valued in the mid-$500,000 range. The city says state law requires publishing the property roll. They did not explain how they arrived at the list or why they included the names of owners, even though Comptroller Mark Levine and his office had projected the tax will raise far less than the $500 million, $500 million that City Hall estimates. So they're simply going to invade a lot of people's privacy, and they're also going to put people at risk. And in fact, they may be at risk of squatters as well. Imagine when that and the bad guys start to use this information. Is the information publicly available? Probably. Is it easily available the way Mamdani's office has done? I think what he wants to do is harass everybody who has the money to be able to afford a second home in New York City. And just in case you think I have a dog in the fight, I don't. I do not have the money for a second home in New York City. In any case, glad to be with you on a Thursday. Was off for a few days, took a little vacation with Tina and with my granddaughter and my adult stepdaughter. Got a chance to go to northern Idaho, and it was fantastic. Wonderful people there, and got away from some of the woke nonsense that you're usually exposed to on the West Coast of America. If you want to join what we call the best conversation in talk journalism, it's here every single day at 866-HEY-LARS. That's 866-439-5277. Send your emails to talk@LarsLarson.com. And if you're a naysayer, you always go to the head of the line. Now, the White House says that America's weapons stockpile is fully stocked. Leak reports say otherwise. Who's actually telling the truth? We're going to talk about that this hour. Two airports just handed over the keys to airport security to private contractors. Is your safety now up for bid, and would it be better if it was? Behind closed doors, doctors talked about reversing gender transition treatments. Publicly, they supported them. Why? And we'll take just a moment to cast a vote in our X poll. You'll find the question two different places. Number one, on X, at Lars Larson Show, despite his federal pardon, should President Trump find a way to prosecute Dr. Anthony Fauci? I would answer yes to that one. Glad to get your phone calls at 866-439-5277. Let's go first to Kenneth in Tennessee, listening on the great KWAM. How are you doing, Kenneth? What's on your mind?
1: Hi, Lars. Yeah, I watched the hearings yesterday with Dr. Fauci, and all I can think of, is remember the time that President Trump said this will all go away by Easter, and then a million Americans died.
0: Yeah,
1: that aged well. Yeah.
0: Well, was Trump referring to this will all go away by Easter? The crazy shutdowns, which I think in hindsight, most of us who were, well, hold on. You wanted to answer your question. If you don't want the answer, then tell me you don't want the answer. Did you actually ask the question for a reason?
1: Give me an intelligent answer, not something stupid.
0: I'm giving you an intelligent answer. An awful lot of the of what was bad about the pandemic was the government's overreaction to it. Shutting down entire sectors of the economy, unemploying people. And if you wanted to, great. No, you're going to hear my whole answer, or I'll put you on hold. Because I'm going to, once you've asked the question, I'm going to give you the answer. Two great states to look at because they were very different. California on the West Coast, Florida on the East Coast. California went into full shutdown to the point where the governor literally said people couldn't go out by themselves on the beach and go for a walk. Florida, very, very different. And yet, at the end of the day, they had about the same experience. It was within a couple of percentage points of being the same experience as far as recovery from the disease. So which one was better? I would argue that Florida took the better approach and that California was foolish and harmed its own population. Apparently, you disagree. Tell me why.
1: That has nothing to do with the question I asked. The shutdowns haven't even began when dumb Donnie said that. Don't you remember? It's all going to go away by Easter. The church pews and the churches will be filled with people. It'll be beautiful. And then a million Americans died.
0: So Donald Trump's ability to forecast the future is weaker than you would hope. Is that the point you're making? I mean, all of us who talk about...

0: about how things might go, get it wrong. I get it wrong too. So what?
1: My point is, he's an idiot.
0: Really? He's an idiot. Well, then, if he's an idiot, how do you rank President Otto Penn?
1: Hey, how do you like today when Trump...
0: No, you get to answer my question first. Because if Donald Trump's an idiot, a self-made billionaire, who became president of the United States despite all predictions to the contrary, and he's done very, very well, what was the biggest accomplishment of Joe Biden while he was in office for 4 years?
1: Biden sucked. Why did Donnie say we're going to put tariffs on Iran? How's that going to work? We don't trade with Iran.
0: No, but we do. We put sanctions on their ability to buy and sell oil. If you don't know that, you haven't been paying attention.
1: You dummy.
0: How am I a dummy? Tell me what's dumb about saying, do we sanction oil? Do we decide if you're going to buy oil from Iran, it's going to be subject to sanctions and tariffs and everything else. What's dummy about that?
1: How can we put tariffs on Iranian oil? We don't buy Iranian oil. We don't buy anything.
0: We don't
1: from
0: now,
1: Iran.
0: But we could. I mean, we buy oil from a lot of places. Do you think that ultimately that the aim of what Donald Trump is trying to do is get Iran to stop its murderous behavior, both in terrorism and in building nuclear weapons, and get them to behave like every other country on the planet that we're happy to do business with?
1: Can't you acknowledge that your cult leader's a moron and has no clue what he's doing?
0: I don't think he's the leader of a cult. Can you tell me what he does that makes him appear to you to be part of a cult? Tell me what the criteria is.
1: Oh, I don't know. Maybe sending out tweets depicting him as Jesus. That's kind of cultish, don't you think?
0: I don't send tweets like that out. And I think the president, and I would be the first to say, I have said before on the show, I don't agree with everything he does. I don't agree with all of his messaging. But you say that he's an idiot. Do you really think that the country is not running better today than it was a year and a half ago when Joe Biden exited?
1: Have you ever heard him speak?
0: No, you know, the funny thing is, when you ask somebody a question, you ask me a question, you get an answer. I ask you a question, and you give me another question. I'm not going to play games.
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0: Hey, welcome back to the Lars Larson Show. It's a pleasure to be with you on a Conspiracy Theory Thursday. Always glad to get your calls at 866-HEY-LARS. 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Well, consider this conundrum. One official swears that America's arsenal is full, while officials behind the scenes tell a very different story. Are we quietly rationing weapons in a live war? I thought I'd put that to Bob Barr, former CIA analyst and former member of the U.S. Congress. Bob, welcome back.
15: Well, thank you, Lars. Great to be with you, as always. You've raised actually a very complex but very serious question about munitions supplies.
0: Well, in fact, it kind of makes me wonder, should we be talking about this at all? As in the loose lips sink ship kind of approach to things, you know, should anybody be saying, well, yeah, America's running out of bombs and bullets, or America's fat with bombs and bullets? Are either one of those things subject for or appropriate fodder for public consumption?
15: Not necessarily, but by the same token, you want the American public, the taxpayers, to know if there is, in fact, you know, a serious problem that they need to contact both the administration and their members of Congress to rectify. I think people have a tendency, the average citizen out there, and that's certainly not you and probably not me either, have a tendency to think that, you know, it's just like opening a box of 22 shells. You know, they're always there. They're cheap, and Congress keeps funding this stuff. But that's not the case. These are very, very sophisticated, very expensive weapons, both offensively and defensively. And we need to be, I think, probably a lot more careful than we have been about maintaining the stockpiles and maybe not being so easy with giving them away to our allies.
0: Well, and in fact, I guess I always assumed that if the Pentagon knew we have X amount of anything that we depend on, and then we decide how important is that weapon. There may be weapons that are older where we say we're less likely to use, say, you know, howitzers or mortars, or we're more likely to use them, and we know how many we have and how long it takes to replenish that supply. You'd think that they would stay ahead of that, except that maybe that's not the case. Do you have a perspective on that, Bob?
15: Well, I would put the blame, well, part of the blame is that Pentagon officials sometimes don't like to go to the Congress and, you know, scare people. So they kind of downplay it. But ultimately, this is something that that is the fault of the Congress. If the Congress has not been authorizing and then, more importantly, appropriating the money, and if the administration is not demanding it, then we have a serious problem that can be placed at the blame of both the Congress and the president. Both branches of government need to be pushing for this funding because there is such large lead time.
0: Well, and Mike Waltz, the U.S. ambassador to the United Nations, I guess over the weekend on Sunday, he said the U.S. has everything it needs. And he says, I want to be clear, the U.S. military, and I've verified this, has everything it needs to conduct this campaign. And I have to tell you, the people that are leaking this nonsense deserve to be in jail, because that's the other part that I hope my audience thinks about, and that is there are people who want this administration to fail. There are people who want this effort against Iran to fail, including Iran, which wants it to fail. And so if they leak information strategically with the aim of damaging the United States or damaging our strategic position, should there be a consequence of that?
15: Well, if in fact they are leaking classified information, military information, absolutely it ought to be prosecuted. But I haven't seen anything, at least yet, that would indicate to me that there's anything that would be criminally prosecutable here. But I am concerned because some of the information sources that both you and I have seen with regard to munitions shortages are from, you know, including some pretty credible sources, such as CSIS at, where is CSIS? It's there in Washington, D.C.
0: But if they have solid information, then should the Congress be taking some actions? Because it sounds like there are members of the Congress on the Democrat side of the aisle who don't want to allow Donald Trump to adequately arm the military because they realize that might actually lead to more of the actions that he's taken that they also object to, except the Constitution doesn't put them in charge of the military. It puts the president in charge of the military.
15: Well, but of course, they're in charge of the purse strings, and I put more blame on the Republicans for not really pushing this issue and making clear that the public understands and the taxpayers understand what the Democrats are doing, not only from a fiscal standpoint, but from a national security standpoint. You know, it's the Republicans have the majorities. Make this one of the key issues, and the president needs to be placing it front and center also.
0: I know the president, and since you brought that up, I want to ask you about this. Do you think there's any prayer of a chance at this point of getting the SAVE Act passed? Is there any chance that we can get the Senate to actually begin to do its job? Because this is so terribly disappointing. I really think the Democrats believe that they're going to cheat their way through this next set of elections, and they'll cheat their way to a victory in the House of Representatives, when in fact what we should be seeing is the House has passed the SAVE Act twice. It needs to pass the Senate, and Donald Trump will put his signature on it. That's the will of the American people. As you and I have talked about, this is an 80-20 issue. Americans want this, and we've got a Congress that calls itself public servants who turn around and say, we don't care what the public wants, we're not going to give it to you.
15: Yeah, it's really bad because it's such an important issue. But the president needs to spend more political capital on pushing this. He can get it through. He has enough sway to do it with the Republican leadership in the House and the Senate. But he has to make it, I think, much higher of a priority than he seems to have done.
0: Well, what is wrong with Thune? Why doesn't Thune want to get with the program, or does he want to? And it's Susan Collins and the usual suspects who aren't going with the program.

0: I think it's more the latter than the former. I served years ago when he was in the House with Thune, and he seems to be a pretty good leader. You know, it's always a difficult problem managing a small majority in the Senate, but he seems to be doing as good a job as anybody I've seen. But the Democrats, that's where the pressure needs to be put. The president needs to do it, and the voters back home need to. This isn't about, you know, some economic policy. It's about our national security, our national defense.
1: Yeah, and when you ask people in America, do you want people to vote who only citizens? And their answer is 70 or 80% only citizens. Do you want them to show picture ID? Yep. We want them to show picture ID, another 70, 80%, maybe higher. And then do you want the ballots to be in by the close of business on election day? And the answer to that is another one of those 80 or 90, 80, 20 or 90, 10 kind of issues. And yet how the U.S. Senate and the Democrats, as well as the Republicans, can get away with saying, we don't care what the American people want. We're not going to give it to them. No way, no how. Bob, thank you very much. That is Bob Barr, former CIA analyst and member of Congress, former member of Congress. Glad to have your calls in a moment at 866-HEY-LARS. That's 866-439-5277. Send your emails to talk@LarsLarson.com. In a moment, top gender medicine experts acknowledge that patients seeking to reverse this crazy treatment, yet they continue backing irreversible care for minors. Is the medical community protecting kids or protecting the personnel within the medical community? We'll get to that coming up next on the Lars Larson Show.

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11: 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Beebe Lake was named after Jeremiah Beebe, who Ezra Cornell worked for from 1828 until 1839. The lake was dammed in 1838 by Cornell to provide water flow to a mill downstream. 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
8: A chance of showers overnight, mostly cloudy, low 66. Rain likely Sunday with possible thunderstorms, high 77, low 66. Heading back to work Monday, a chance of showers, partly sunny, high 78. It'll dry up Tuesday, mostly sunny, high 81.
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0: Lars Larson wants to hear from you, even if you disagree. Naysayers get to cut the line at 866-HEY-LARS. Now, here's Lars Larson.
13: Hey, welcome back to the Lars Larson Show. And this segment of the show is brought to you by Lean. 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Let me go first to Naysayer Joy in California. Hey, Joy, welcome to the program. You know we like naysayers. So what do you and I disagree about that makes you a naysayer tonight?
14: I would say that hearing with Fauci was just, it was disgusting what the GOP did and what Paul Rand did. Rand Paul.
13: So I understand. What was the disgusting part about asking Dr. Fauci a bunch of questions and Dr. Fauci incorrectly using the Fifth Amendment because he has no Fifth Amendment rights in this case?
14: Because they did not ask questions to learn anything. They asked questions so they could possibly find where he spoke differently than he had before so they could then put him in jail. I mean, that's what the senator has said. So,
13: Hold on. Let me ask you something. Since you're not being specific, I'll be specific. Do you believe that Dr. Anthony Fauci lied to America about what was going on during the pandemic?
14: No.
13: You don't. Okay, so you don't believe he lied. If he had lied, if I could persuade you that he lied, then maybe he does deserve to go to jail. Would you agree with that idea?
14: But that hearing yesterday wasn't any way to do it. It was like a second take of Trump at the White House correspondents' dinner. It's like, okay, let's be as

0: disgusting, as mean, and as worthless as possible against people that we don't agree with.
1: Hold on.
0: It was worthless.
1: I want you to think about something, all right? So Dr. Fauci has all these diary entries, and that's what they wanted to ask him about. Unfortunately, he kept giving the Fifth Amendment answer, which wasn't, number one, wasn't accurate. You understand why he does not have Fifth Amendment rights?
0: Right. That's what they were saying, yes.
1: Okay, but because having been given a pardon.
0: I understand.
1: Just so you understand. Yes. I want the audience to understand, though, too, Joy. The show isn't just for you. So,
0: I thought your audience was really smart. So if a dumb person like me as a Democrat understands, then your audience must understand.
1: But the problem is there are a lot of times my very smart audience does not have information like if you get a presidential pardon, then you can know the only time you can actually invoke the Fifth Amendment. There are a lot of people who are non-lawyers. I'm a non-lawyer, but they'll say, oh, I'm going to invoke the Fifth because I just don't want to talk about it. No, if you're represented by a lawyer, the only time your lawyer is supposed to let you take the Fifth or claim the Fifth is when you actually face legal jeopardy because you could be charged with a crime. In this case, Fauci can't be charged with a crime because of his federal presidential pardon, so therefore he cannot plead the Fifth. So February the 9th in his diary. Go ahead.
0: But if they claimed during that hearing that he was not telling the truth or that he plagiarized himself, I think there was a sense that they thought they could bring new charges that wouldn't have been covered under the pardon.
1: They should bring charges, and I'll tell you why.
0: Because they stole his personal diary. Would you like your diary as to be the basis of
1: Do you know why it never will be, Joy? Joy, do you know why it never will be? And I've debated this issue before in different situations. When you have somebody who's working for the government and they make representations to the public, they say this is true or this is not true, and you can agree that what we were told by the medical establishment was a life and death issue during much of the pandemic. Would you agree?
0: Yes, but...
1: I'm answering your question. If a doctor working for the government and working for us, for the people, and he's drawing the biggest single paycheck of any federal employee in American history, including the president of the United States, Fauci was drawing a bigger paycheck. So then there becomes a question. What was Dr. Fauci telling the public, and was it the truth? Because during a pandemic, if you tell people one thing, or they're told something else, they could end up dead or alive, depending on whether they believe the information or not. Agreed? Agreed.
0: Right, but
1: okay.
0: Fauci is not the god of everything.
1: He clearly thought he was. Do you remember when he said, "If you are denying what Fauci says, you're denying science itself"? He's an arrogant ass most of the time. So
0: you know how many people he saved from HIV, AIDS, from Ebola.
1: And by the way, there's a whole history, and I'll be glad to get somebody on to talk about his history with HIV, AIDS, because it is fraudulent. And I will just say that, but there's no time for it tonight. But let me get to the point you're trying to make. Joy, listen for
0: Can
1: a moment.
0: Can I ask one thing, Joy, real quick?
1: Ask it quick.
0: Can you ask Henry Miller about the hearing? Could you have him on?
1: Yes, I'll ask Dr. Miller about the hearing. But here's my point.
0: Okay.
1: February 9th in his diary, right? If the governor of a state had a diary and he told the public one thing but said something else in his diary, I would say then we should subpoena his diary and put the information in front of the public. So February 9th of 2020, remember the pandemic really got rolling in January of 2020. I remember it well. And then you had the WHO lying to everybody on the 14th of January saying there's no sign it spreads from human to human. But Fauci, appearing on Newt Gingrich's podcast at the time, said the idea that COVID-19 came from a lab was a conspiracy theory without any scientific basis. Now, that's what Fauci told his own diary, or that's what he said on the podcast. 8 days earlier, he had been part of a conference call.

0: They had 12 scientists on the call. Do you know how many of them said it was probably from somebody deliberately manipulating the virus? In other words, gain of function. Out of the 12, what percentage of them said it's probably a manipulated virus? Joy.
1: Yes.
0: Nine of them. Nine of
1: but
0: them.
1: But I don't have it right here. I wish I could find it.
0: No, no, but hold on. I want you to think. Joy, give me a moment. I want you to think about this. He goes on a podcast with a former government official, Newt Gingrich, and says, look, this is a crazy conspiracy theory. There's no scientific basis on it. 8 days earlier, he was on a conference call with 12 of the, including him, of the top scientists in the world, Francis Collins, Jeremy Farrar, all these other people, some of the top scientists, and nine of them think it was an artificially created virus. Only three of them thought it was natural origin, and that was Fauci and two others. So you had a three, you know, it was 3-1 in favor of the lab-created virus. And then he goes on and tells people, no, no, that's just a big conspiracy theory. This guy lied through his teeth, and he deserves to be in an orange jail jumpsuit. Joy, thanks for the call. You got the Lars Larson Show.

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2: You are entering the fifth dimension. I'm Joe Salzone, and this is a moment of 607 history. One of television's most famous writers was raised in Ithaca. Rodman Edward Serling, better known as Rod Serling, was born Christmas Day 1924 in Binghamton. By the time The Twilight Zone premiered in 1959, Serling had already accumulated a shelf full of awards and trophies for his writing in the early days of television. There are several references to our region in his body of work, most famously in The Twilight Zone episode Walking Distance, inspired by a park and carousel in Binghamton, still standing to this day. In 1975, Serling died after spending the last few years of his life teaching at Ithaca College. I'm Joe Salzone, and that's been a moment of 607 history from News Talk WHCU.
3: .org.
4: It's a pleasure to be with you, and we got something to talk about in a moment with a guest, but I want to mention this because this literally just came down. President Trump has announced tonight that his Board of Peace, he says, has reached an historic agreement with Hamas, going to result in the complete disarmament of the terror group in Gaza. And as Trump says on Truth Social, this is a monumental step toward lasting peace and security. He indicates that all other armed groups in the Gaza Strip have also agreed to lay down their arms. I can't even wrap my head around that at this point. I don't know, but it's amazing. If he says, we've got a deal, Hamas will be disarmed. Okay, well, think about that for just a moment and think about the implications if Trump really did get a deal like that. In the meantime, I want to talk with Steve Swedberg, who's a policy analyst at the Competitive Enterprise Institute, about airport security here in the United States. Steve, welcome to the program. How are you?
5: Great to be back, Lars. How are you? I'm doing well. How are you?
4: Not too bad. You know, way back when 9/11 happened and there was the immediate reaction was, well, we've got to have better airport security. I said, please privatize it. Please don't turn it over to a federal agency. And, of course, like so many of the things I say, completely ignored. And now we have the TSA, except for a couple of airports where security is provided by private companies. Now we're seeing some additional airports that are going to get private companies. Sounds like a good idea to me. So I just told you where my bias is coming from. What should my audience know about this?
5: Well, it was mostly privatized before 9/11. And in reaction to what happened in about a two-month time span, a little over 2 months, it went from mostly privatized to being completely owned by the government. Which was a major shift in comparison to how the rest of the world does it, which is either quasi-privatized or fully privatized airport security. So we're really the outlier. And to your point, there has been a program called the Screening Partnership Program, or the SPP, and there's about 20 airports, including San Francisco, that has it. And it's an improvement, but it's really just having contractors do the same thing that the TSA. So really, the TSA is still the employer. But as we saw during the recent shutdowns, the SPP did better. What this new program called TSA Gold Plus does is that it gives more of the control of the day-to-day operations to the contractors. So you're moving away from a government monopoly and you're moving more towards a performance-based competition. And normally, I haven't been a huge fan of the TSA on the whole because they take on these security measures like taking off the shoes that don't do anything, and they won't update their CT scanners. So we have to keep on like having the 3-1-1 liquid rule and having to take our laptops out and all that because they don't want to update their security at all the airports. And not to mention the infamous pat downs, but this really is a move in the, this one I have to give the administration credit for, because they're moving in the right direction. I mean, it's not full privatization, which is what I personally would like, but it's certainly an improvement over the status quo.
4: Well, and why are they not going to full privatization? Let me make one comment about something you said a moment ago. Yeah. He said, well, in this case, just having a private contractor do the same thing the TSA does. I guess I could describe the folks at Federal Express as just doing the same thing the folks over at the Postal Service do, just doing it slightly differently. And you say, oh, no, there's a world difference between the USPS and Federal Express or DHL or anybody else. And you say, yeah, there is, because when a private company does it, they usually do it a bit differently, more efficiently, usually less expensively, and with a higher level of quality. So he is saying, well, they're just doing what TSA does, but they're doing it as a private company. I don't know. I'd make the USPS FedEx comparison then. Is it appropriate?
5: TSA is still the contractor. They're still selling the rules and the operations, but unlike with the previous privatization attempt with the screening partnership program, Gold Plus gives the contractors more responsibility over the technology to use and the equipment maintenance and just the day-to-day operations. So, and to your point, they have a greater incentive. I actually went through some of the documents. There's actually like performance incentives, which is lacking in a lot of some of the government work. So it's nice to see that they're including various aspects of like no market competition. It's closer,
4: right?
5: But it's not the airport. Like the airports have a better idea of what their needs are than Washington does. And the step closer would be to give the airports that power to privatize it. But this at least gets more of the mechanisms that make markets work than it does.
4: Well,
5: if you just
4: room to let the private contractors say, hey, we could do this a lot better if you'd let us do these things differently or add this or subtract that? Is there any opening for that?
5: Not with this current Gold Plus program. I mean, that would certainly be a reform I would suggest, so that it's more like the TSA is in charge of like having certain safety standards, while the operator is in charge of figuring out how to meet that in a results based fashion, and not just like they prescribe what to do, but rather how the operator wants to get there. That should be their decision to do it. And if they don't do a good job, like in any competitive market, a better competitor will come in and take their place.
4: Well, you know what, Steve? One time I got the opportunity to go out on a boomer, on a Trident submarine, and they're actually Ohio class. And I remember they had a blue crew and a gold crew. And, the blue crew would go out for 120 days, and then the gold crew would go out. And the ones that came back with the better performance ratings got more time off. There was a reward.
5: Yeah.
4: And they made the two crews compete. They're all U.S. Navy, but they made them compete. And you know what ended up happening? At the end of the day, that increased competition, it produced excellence. Can you imagine if you had, if you could do apples to apples and say, we've got this, this crew of security at this airport, and maybe they're doing the A and B concourse, and these guys are doing C and D concourse, and the ones that turn in the better numbers, they get a bonus, or they get some more time off, or whatever,
5: yeah.
4: And you make them compete. I would like to apply that to every government agency in the world, but let's start with the TSA.
5: Yeah, and that's something that I was encouraged by. Again, not a word I often use with the TSA, but to see that there's actually these performance incentives, so the contractors can do better, so we can get through airport security faster and more efficiently. So we have two airports right now that have the program that have accepted it, Tampa and Des Moines. So once that's implemented and they're starting to use it, it'll be interesting to see what those outcomes are.
4: Well, and the other thing I'd like to do is how do they do in catching contraband, and how do they do at letting contraband go through when they get tested, and test them on those criteria as well, not just consumer happiness and speed and everything else.
5: Yeah.
4: But how often do you catch the guns before they go through, or the bombs or the knives? That's Steve Swedberg, who's a policy analyst at the Competitive Enterprise Institute. Steve, thanks very much. 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I've got a face for radio.
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8: 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Ithaca is a great place to live, work, and play. We also have a lot of bikers and runners on our roads, so make sure you pay special attention while driving. 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This is Jeremy Downs. Ithaca really is a gorgeous place.
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12: From ABC News, I'm Dave Packer in Southern Idaho.
13: Today has been a very hard day here in Twin Falls, a tragic day.
12: Twin Falls Police Chief Matthew Hicks says multiple people are dead after a shooting at an In-N-Out Burger restaurant. Hicks says the shooter is dead.
13: He was nearby on the scene there. We are working to try to ascertain his identity and the motivations behind that. We'll be able to figure that out in the next coming days.
12: And still working to ascertain the exact number of fatalities. A fast-moving wildfire outside Spokane, Washington, burned more than 2,000 acres, sparking evacuations. Washington State Governor Bob Ferguson.
14: When the sun sets and the sun rises in the morning, I think we're going to be in shock to see some of the scenes that that emerge out of there.
12: There are growing concerns over the security of water systems across the U.S. as more states report they've been victim of a suspected cyber attack. ABC's Morgan Norwood tells us more than half a dozen states are now reporting problems.
15: The scope of the security failure now widening. 9 reported as hacks in Michigan as the FBI and EPA warn utility companies that hackers are trying to disrupt service to critical water infrastructure. At least 7 states have reported some kind of incursion. In one case, the hackers were able to change passwords and network settings, preventing operators from controlling the flow of water into the tiny city of Bram, Minnesota.
12: According to multiple U.S. officials, investigators are looking at whether Iran or any of its proxies were responsible for at least the breaches in Minnesota. But President Trump says he doesn't believe that and blames Governor Tim Walz. The president also says U.S. Attorney Jeanine Pirro is 100% wrong after she and the Department of Justice moved to drop the case against a former Olympian who had been blamed with damaging the Lincoln Memorial reflecting pool when he picked up a piece of peeling paint. In a Friday filing, Pirro said the additional documents that were provided by the Department of the Interior show a botched installation by the contractor caused the damage. 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
12: 1 week after the deadly car ramming and machete attack in Berlin, Amsterdam, and Hamburg, were among the cities holding Pride events Saturday. Also, Stockholm, where Nina Nilsson, a member of a proud parents group, took part.
17: It's a terrible thing that happened in Berlin, and it's even more important now that we stand for what's right.
12: Festival director Mance Axelsson.
18: It's really important to show solidarity and show that we want to be louder than the hate we see.
12: Delta Airlines teaming up with DraftKings for a new form of in-flight entertainment. ABC News transportation reporter Clara McMichael explains.
19: Delta has rolled out a partnership with DraftKings where passengers can actually make sports prediction picks when they get on their flights. Let's address, first of all, why I'm saying sports prediction picks instead of gambling or betting, and that's because gambling is actually illegal on planes. So that means that there's no money involved here. You don't have to spend your own money, not even miles, to get involved in this. But on the flip side, you also can't win any money, although you could be in line for some Delta gift cards.
12: UEFA, the governing body of European soccer, declared it has no confidence in FIFA president Gianni Infantino after his failed proposal to pitch sell stakes in the World Cup. Infantino pitched creating a $20 billion company to run the World Cup with private investors, including a key investor group led by Joshua Kushner, the younger brother of President Trump's son-in-law, Jared Kushner. Dave Packer, ABC News.
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21: 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Also, the pendulum appears to be swinging on the hiring front. Companies in tech and transportation now say they need more people to work alongside artificial intelligence. 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
23: A chance of showers overnight, mostly cloudy, low 66. Rain likely Sunday with possible thunderstorms, high 77, low 66. Heading back to work Monday, a chance of showers, partly sunny, high 78. It'll dry up Tuesday, mostly sunny, high 81.
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26: Oh, boys, I'm back.
27: President Trump is one badass president. He secured the border at a level we've never seen before.
3: Now, here's your host.
25: Wait a minute. I'm talking now, if you don't mind, please.
3: Lars Larson.
28: Well, if I become a punching bag, I'm a punching bag. But I am very happy to testify before any congressional oversight committee. I have nothing to hide. I can explain and validate everything that I've done. So, you know, it's going to be inconvenient if they actually are out there essentially threatening to make my life miserable. But I'm going to do what I need to do, and that is cooperate fully, because we have nothing to hide at all.
4: At all. Now, that was Dr. Anthony Fauci 4 years ago in 2022, in the immediate aftermath of the COVID pandemic and the vast overreaction by both local and state government. So That's what Fauci was saying. I got nothing to hide. I'll be happy to cooperate 100%. Fast forward from 2022, because I think most of us who followed this story very, very closely, and I would have to say I followed COVID and the pandemic and the government shutdowns and everything else very, very closely, lived it myself, just like many of you did. But now, what do we have? We have Dr. Anthony Fauci, who's called up to Congress to testify. And then yesterday, he sat there and pleaded the Fifth Amendment 111 times before the United States Senate yesterday, even though he has a presidential pardon. Here's what Senator Josh

0: On the advice of counsel, I respectfully decline to answer based upon my rights under the Fifth Amendment to the Constitution.
1: What color tie are you wearing?
0: On the advice of counsel, I respectfully decline to answer based upon my rights under the Fifth Amendment to the Constitution.
2: Now, that's Dr. Anthony Fauci 4 years ago when he had nothing to lose and no reason to suspect that he might be called up to testify. And about what? About things like this. About the fact that the American taxpayer funded research, gain-of-function research, and when it became illegal to do it in the United States because even Barack Hussein Obama saw that it was such dangerous technology, he ordered that it not be done in the United States. Now, I think Obama meant don't do it, period. But what people like Fauci did was they and their friends, Dr. Ralph Baric and others, said, oh, Obama says we can't do it here with the taxpayers' money. Let's take a dangerous technology like gain-of-function research on various viruses. Let's take it to a communist adversary of the United States, and that would be China. And let's do the research at a lab where they also do research for military purposes. Let's share that information with our communist adversaries. They apparently thought that was a good idea. Well, they did that. And then they lied to the American public. And we now know a lot of the lies told by people like Dr. Anthony Fauci about the masks, about the 6 foot distance, about the vaccine or the jab, which many of us, I'm one of them, said, I'm not going to take the jab. I don't trust that stuff. And I don't trust the process the government used to get to that. So then Senator Josh Hawley had to point out that Anthony Fauci does not have Fifth Amendment rights, and why? Take a listen.
1: Let's just get one thing straight. You don't have any rights under the Fifth Amendment because you've been pardoned, as you very well know, as the Supreme Court has been clear for a century and more. Brown versus Walker, 1896, when he has been pardoned, he may not stand upon his privilege. You know that. Your lawyers sitting behind you now shifting nervously in their chairs, they know it. This isn't about the Constitution. This isn't about the law. This is about contempt. Contempt for this body and contempt for the American people.
2: Now, you know what's going to be great is when the Congress, and I hope they do this, if they don't do it, they better explain to the American public, go to the Department of Justice and say, we are going to refer to the Department of Justice, Anthony Fauci, to be found in contempt of the United States Congress. And as Senator Rand Paul put it, admit it was a mistake to fund dangerous research in China. Admit that the risk of this dangerous research exceeded any possible benefits. Ask for forgiveness and pledge to help the government devise safeguards so a man-made epidemic never happens again. But then Senator Josh Hawley had to point out that Anthony Fauci, he was putting public employees to work on plans to make Anthony Fauci richer than he was already.
1: But I think I know why you're doing it. It's because you don't want to answer questions. It's because you did all kinds of terrible things. It's because during the pandemic, you got rich, didn't you? You got rich while people were dying, hundreds of thousands of Americans, over a million in the end, and you were getting rich. And not only were you doing that, you were using federal employees with taxpayer money to apply for and solicit cash prizes for you personally, cash prizes totaling over $1 million. You did all of that during the pandemic, didn't you?
2: Now, that's Senator Josh Hawley, and he points out that Anthony Fauci was very, very concerned about making himself richer and about covering his backside, because when anybody suggested, well, maybe it came from that Wuhan lab, Anthony Fauci knew he was the guy through which the NIH took the funding and got to that lab and took American taxpayer dollars and used them to develop dangerous viruses in a Chinese communist lab that was sometimes used by the Chinese military. But Anthony Fauci had prizes to win. Take a listen again.
1: In November of 2020, when millions of Americans were suffering from COVID, what were they doing? I tell you what they're doing. Folkers was on your behalf soliciting and gathering information for a cash award. Let's look at it. We've got his email right here, right over my shoulder. Folker says, I'm working on this nomination for the Dan David Award for Fauci. We need to beef up the COVID part. Do you have language in the can that you could share that delineates how we responded in new ways to COVID? He sends this to multiple federal employees. What was the Dan David Award? Do you remember, Doc? It was a $900,000.

0: $900,000 cash award. $900,000 cash award. And he got it.
1: Yeah, Anthony Fauci got it. He definitely should have to answer questions. I kind of wish that the Congress, the members of the Senate, had called up Anthony Fauci's attorneys and said, does your client understand he does not have Fifth Amendment rights? And as it's been pointed out, in the history of the United States Congress, only a couple of members of the mafia, mob bosses, have invoked the privilege more than the 111 times that Dr. Anthony Fauci invoked his Fifth Amendment rights before the U.S. Senate yesterday, when in fact, because he also has a presidential pardon, he has no Fifth Amendment rights. He's not entitled to it at all. By the way, thousands of places on the internet have a file with your name on it. And that used to be true of me, but I took care of the problem, and I'm going to tell you how. What do they have? Your home address, your cell phone number, your email address, and there's more. 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
1: Hey, welcome back to the Lars Larson Show. It's a pleasure to be with you. Well, the courts keep striking down President Donald Trump's tariffs. So he's found a 96-year-old loophole. Who ends up footing the bill, and is this a good policy for us? Ryan Young is a senior economist and director of publications at the Competitive Enterprise Institute, said CEI, and we talk to CEI all the time. Hey, Ryan, welcome back to the program.
19: Thanks for having me, Lars.
1: So is this a good idea? Because when I see Smoot Hawley, I think, okay, that was a bad idea back at the time. Is it a better idea today, almost 100 years later?
19: I don't think so. I think Ben Stein had it right in Ferris Bueller's Day Off when he said that the Smoot Hawley tariffs did not make the Great Depression any better.
1: No, they certainly didn't make it any shorter. They may have actually lengthened it, but What do you think the president, I would like to know what you think the president is trying to accomplish with his use of tariffs, because I'm not sure if he's using it as a negotiating tool or as just a way to generate revenue for the Treasury, or both.
19: I think he just likes tariffs, and then his team comes up with justifications after the fact, and it can be trade deficits, it can be revenue, negotiating leverage, whatever. He just likes tariffs, and it's a gut thing. That's what I think is going on, which is why he's not going to stop, no matter what the courts do.
1: Okay, does he have any? Do you have any idea why he likes them so well? I mean, there was a time when the U.S. government basically lived on tariffs rather than living on an income tax, because the income tax didn't come around until about, 115 years ago. And until that point, we lived on tariffs and other fees charged by the government, didn't we? Or the federal government?
19: That's right. And in fact, the very first bill Congress ever passed back in the 1700s was, in fact, a tariff bill. And that could support the federal government as its main revenue source, because back then the federal government took up 2, maybe 3% of GDP. The trouble is that's about all tariffs are capable of raising, and now our government is something like 23, 24% of GDP. So even if we are now taking in $300 billion a year in tariff revenue, Well, that's not enough to cover even the federal deficit, which is about six times that. So all that tariff revenue, it's 2 months worth of deficit spending, not even the regular spending.
1: Now, in your heart of hearts, though, Ryan, wouldn't it be better if we had a federal government that wasn't eating up? What is it eating up now? 40% of GDP? Would it be better to have a much smaller federal government?
19: Oh, goodness, yes. I mean, think of what most of the federal government does. It's entitlements and redistribution. If you want a good pension, get an IRA. It's going to do better for you than Social Security will, especially if you're on the younger side. Medicare, boy, government health care, doesn't that sound appealing? So a
1: you
19: lot
1: mean
19: of health care
1: run
19: does,
1: by the same people who run Amtrak and the post office? Yeah, that sounds like a great idea.
19: Yeah, so first, slim down the government's responsibilities and make sure that those very important functions are done better. And privately, then you can trim down the revenue and hopefully reduce or eliminate the income tax. But you know, for now, tariffs, they're not cutting it.
1: Well, and you're suggesting that Trump may be trying to accomplish that by choking off the beast instead of saying, I'm going to cut the size of the government. He says, I'll cut off the food supply first.
19: The old starve the beast theory from the Reagan years. I've not seen the Trump administration use that, but I could see it having some appeal. But the trouble is, what the Reagan years taught us is that the starve the beast theory doesn't work. Congress is not swayed by deficits, as evidenced by this October, when we will see the federal debt exceed $40 trillion for the
1: Whoa.
19: First time.
1: And how are we ever going to pay that off? Or do we just plan to try to inflate our way out of it?
19: There are two ways. One is entitlement reform, get Social Security and Medicare in sustainable and private hands. Or two, print it away with the monetary printing press. And I hope we don't go option two.
1: Yeah, but is option one any better? Because is there a way to actually get the private sector or to privatize Social Security in time to actually make a difference? We might have if we'd done it in the 80s, 40 years ago, But if we do it today, is there enough time to get it done?
19: There is. There are lots of ways to do personal accounts. About 30 countries around the world have already done it. The U.S. is a laggard in that regard. And once you have it set up, it is infinitely sustainable. It doesn't cause a drain on the Treasury. It can be done. It has been done. And it shall be done.
1: But it doesn't produce any short-term relief. In other words, if you're looking at the end of money and a 25% reduction in people's benefits come 2034, getting people who are much younger onto either IRAs or 401ks or some other kind of system like, was it Chile or Peru did, and very successfully, you're right about that, but does it actually provide you any breathing room to keep the remainder of the population that's already on Social Security, does it give you any relief of that problem?
19: Yes. In fact, it's something that you have to do because of the alternatives. If you don't reform, we're not talking $3 or $4 trillion. We're talking as much as $77 trillion.
1: Ah.
19: So you can choose one tough option, or you can choose a second, much, much tougher option. Our forebears and their deficit spending ways have left us with no good options, and now we just have to pick between tough and tougher.
1: I guess, Ryan, the thing I wonder about is how do you persuade people who are going to be told, you've got a brand new system, you're going to fund your own retirement. Oh, and by the way, you're going to still pay for Social Security for all these people who are already on it, but you don't get to have anything come out of the system for you. You pay for it, you pay for the movie ticket, you don't get to see the show. Do you think that's going to be a tough sell?
19: If we talk about it like accountants, yeah. But if you talk about it in terms of dignity or ownership, then yes, I do think a lot of people will be on board. Because suppose you work for 40 years, you pay into the system, and then you enjoy maybe a year of retirement, and then you die of a heart attack or something terrible like that.
1: You get nothing.
19: All those hundreds of thousands of dollars disappear. You cannot pass them on to your children or your grandchildren. You cannot donate them to charity. That money disappears because it was never yours. If it's a personal account or an IRA or something like that, you own your own money, and you can pass it along. You can spend it how you wish or save it as you wish because it's yours. You don't have that under the current system. It doesn't treat adults like adults.
1: It does sound like a much more attractive option. Ryan, thank you very much. That's Ryan Young. Ryan is with the CEI, the Competitive Enterprise Institute, talking about what's going on with both tariffs

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5: A chance of showers overnight, mostly cloudy, low 66. Rain likely Sunday with possible thunderstorms, high 77, low 66. Heading back to work Monday, a chance of showers, partly sunny, high 78. It'll dry up Tuesday, mostly sunny, high 81.
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8: Hey, welcome back to the Lars Larson Show. I'm back from a couple of days of vacation with my granddaughter and my family. I got to tell you something. I think it is especially crazy when you've got one of the major American cities, one of the biggest cities in the United States of America. And if somebody were to say today, does your city have a police chief? People would have to say, well, we don't know. We understand he might have been fired, but we're not entirely sure. And if you then said, well, let's get some clarification. Does the police chief live in the city? And you say, no, he actually lives a couple of thousand miles away in another city. He says, so you have a non-resident police chief, but you're not sure if he's still the police chief or not. No. That's exactly what's going on, and it's happening in Seattle. Let me get into the details of that in just a moment. First, welcome to the Lars Larson Show. Send your emails to talk@larslarson.com, and you can vote in our poll on X. We put up a brand new X poll every day on our account at X, at Lars Larson Show. We also duplicate that question at our website, larslarson.com, but we're a conservative show, so don't vote more than once. If we were a Democrat show, you'd probably be able to vote as many times as you want to make a paper ballot for that. But let me get back to the police chief in Seattle, Washington. His name is Sean Barnes. Does he live in Seattle? No, he actually makes his home in Chicago, Illinois. Yeah. and then commutes all the way out to the left coast of America, where he's not always there when big things go down, like the terrible mass shooting that happened at Seattle Center over the weekend. People died. People were wounded, including a toddler who was wounded. One of the alleged shooters is dead in the shooting. One of the alleged shooters is in custody. And significantly, the third alleged shooter is, well, they haven't found him yet. And so you can understand how Sean Barnes, the commuter police chief of Seattle, Washington, except he may or may not have been fired, depending on which source you believe in, as of today. Boy, when a reporter started asking Sean Barnes some questions, he didn't exactly keep that cool that you would ordinarily expect from a police chief. Take a listen.
9: You asked that. Let me tell you something. I don't have to tell you where I go. I have a medical procedure I got to do on Friday. No. You need to know this. I have been here working as hard as I can for this city from the day I got here. Do you got that?
10: But there are reports that you are not in town often.
9: There are reports are wrong. Do you understand?
11: Let's go.
10: So when we're
11: Let's go.
8: Now, that was a staffer who literally a physically large staffer who had to insert himself between a reporter who was doing his job and asking questions and Sean Barnes, the commuter police chief of Seattle, Washington, who allegedly was not doing his job because he wasn't where he needed to be. When three people died in a mass shooting at the Bite of Seattle, big food festival that was going on at Seattle Center. So 51 years old. We are told that he may have been fired by the current mayor, who's nothing to write home about, by the way. Katie Wilson never had a real job in her life. Mom and dad pay all her bills. She doesn't stay home with her kid. Her husband, he doesn't work either, and mom and dad pay for their living until she got the gig as mayor of the 13th largest city in the United States of America. And now she's got Sean Barnes, and she may or may not have fired him. Now, remember, she's a total full-on lefty socialist liberal. So for her to fire the DEI police chief of Seattle is going to be a bit of a, well, it's a problem. And then consider this. The fact is, one thing we do know, while we don't know if Sean Barnes actually lives in Seattle or lives in Chicago, we don't know whether or not he still has the job of chief of police of Seattle. We do know one thing. Sean Barnes is a person of color. He is a black American man. And it shows that there were 9 civil rights groups, black organizations in Seattle, who are all standing up for the chief, apparently because of his skin color. Take a listen to Reggie Witherspoon.
12: We have a lot of leaders in this community, but I assure you, you will hear from us in an exponential fashion. We in the aftermath, look, man, I'm well read in my history, and we're just not taking this stuff anymore. That day is over. I know the slave master is still alive in people's minds, but there's a lot of us who know better. Yes. So we're going to rally big time, let the mayor know that this was not a great decision if she sustains it, and that we are going to do all we can to make sure that she gets, if she gets another person, it's got to be the right person. I think it needs to be another person of color for sure, but we don't know exactly what we'll do right now because we're hoping that she reconsiders.
8: Well, this is black organizations that feel compelled. I wish a reporter had been there to ask them the question. If Sean Barnes had not been a black police chief, would you be here demanding that he be retained, which is what they're demanding? Would you be demanding that a similar person of a similar racial background be hired? Has it ever worked out well to hire people based on their skin color or gender? I mean, Kamala Harris was hired based on her skin color and gender. Didn't exactly work out well. Ketanji Brown Jackson, placed on the Supreme Court because of her skin color and gender. Didn't exactly work out well. But that's exactly what these so-called civil rights groups are doing. And then Jonathan Cho shows up, and he had one of the best questions I had heard asked of this civil rights group, so-called, that showed up to demand that the mayor retain the police chief because he's black. But if you're going to fire him, hire somebody else who's black. And Jay Cho, I thought, had one of the best questions I'd ever heard.
13: In fairness to the mayor, isn't the deputy mayor half Korean, half black? That's a pretty high-ranking official. I just wanted to...
14: We're not doing this.
13: You asking
14: these biased questions.
13: That's a biased question. I'm just asking a truthful question.
15: You're grown skin, too.
13: I don't understand.
8: I don't understand. I don't understand either. So you've got a group that says it represents the black community in Seattle demanding that the black police chief be retained because he's black. But if you're going to fire him, Madam Mayor, who's a socialist white lady and a lady of privilege because mom and dad pay her bills, that you should hire somebody else who's a black individual because they're black to be the next police chief of Seattle. If anybody understands that logic, I would love to know what it is. And then you've got this. At least as long as Sean Barnes is still talking to the media and Katie Wilson, the mayor, is still talking to the media, you know what they've done? They're not saying the G word anymore. They don't say gangs. They've actually created a new thing, and this happens in the language in politically correct America. They're calling them small groups of people that appear to be at odds with each other in our city. I'm quoting that. Small groups, not gangs that are fighting or over gang territory or gang this or gang that. They are small groups who appear to be at odds with each other because you can't say the G word in politically correct Seattle. And apparently that means more than dead people and bullets flying at a public festival. By the way, thousands of places on the internet have a file with your name on it. And that used to be true of me, but I took care of the problem, and I'm going to tell you how. What do they have? Your home address, your cell phone number, your email address, and there's more. Medical conditions, your age, how you vote, even your kids' names. 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
2: A pleasure to be with you. I want to get to your phone calls and emails. And then I've got to tell you what happened at a WNBA game the other night. The fact is, not much interesting, as far as I'm concerned, happens at WNBA games. I think that's generally the approach of most people toward the WNBA. The most interesting thing that's actually happened in the WNBA is Caitlin Clark, who's an extraordinary player, but the rest of the players don't like her because she's a white female. And apparently they have a problem with that. Well, now they've got a new problem. And this problem happened at a game involving the Seattle Storm in Seattle. And they were playing at a place called Climate Pledge Arena. They were playing against the Indiana Fever. And there were two teenage girls, two 16-year-old girls, who were at the game. And they were wearing T-shirts. And on the T-shirt, it said XX and XY Athletics. Now, that's a reference toward boys and girls. Because most of us, not the politically correct folks, but the rest of us, the realists out there, understand there are boys and there are girls. And boys have one kind of, DNA makeup, XX and XY, and girls have another. But the politically correct folks out there, they don't like that kind of reference. They do like the idea that biological males can compete against biological females in sports as long as the biological males say they identify as a female. They identify as a girl. It's that kind of nonsense that's going on. So these two 16-year-old girls are sitting there at Climate Pledge Arena watching you would think it would be one of the most friendly environments you could be in. You got two girls. They're there to watch women's basketball. They're there to watch two teams in the WNBA, the women's NBA, and they're carrying signs that say they are thanking Sophie Cunningham, who's an Indiana Fever guard, for speaking up for girls. That's what it said on their signs. Except one of the co-owners of the Seattle Storm, Celeste Keaton, she's in big trouble now because she apparently decided she couldn't tolerate these two 16-year-old girls. This is a woman wealthy enough to be a part owner of a WNBA team. So she walks over and begins cursing at the girls, tells them they ought to be ashamed of themselves, and the girls acted reasonably. As one of the girls said, this is Annalie Wilson, a junior from Eastman High School in Wenatchee, Washington. She said, "We were just sitting there with signs that said, 'We love Sophie, and thank you so much for speaking up.' And so we're watching the game, and we're being super respectful, and this lady, an older lady, comes up to us, and at first I think she's going to be nice. And then she asks, like, 'What are you guys doing?' And she said, 'I hope Jesus can forgive you for the sin you're doing.' And then she told us that we were being effing insane." She used a word that I can't use on the radio. She said she was in tears. This 16-year-old girl ends up in tears after this confrontation. She said, "I've never been yelled at like that. I mean, I've had people hate me on the internet, but it doesn't really affect me because it's just people online. But that just took me so surprised. I thought she was going to be nice." And then she starts screaming at us and cussing at us. She's also a woman. She had just cussed out two 16-year-olds that were trying to have fun. "We weren't trying to be political. We were just trying to support Sophie." That's what they were doing. Well, guess what? To some extent, Celeste Keaton, as I said, somebody wealthy enough to be one of the co-owners of a WNBA team, she was just informed that the majority owner of the WNBA team, the Seattle Storm, has just suspended her. Now, how do you suspend a part owner of a WNBA team? She has been told that she is allowed to attend the next five home games of the Seattle Storm, that she is persona non grata to be able to watch the team that she actually owns part of because of her behavior. And here's what they said. A post from the front office indicated that majority owner Ginny Gilder subsequently issued a public apology regarding the incident. We are aware that one of our co-owners made comments to two fans in attendance at last night's game. We apologize that this happened. Everyone who attends a Storm game deserves to be welcome. We remain committed to creating an inclusive environment where every fan is treated with respect. Now, the girls that Keaton directed her comments toward were wearing shirts that said XX and XY Athletics and holding up signs that thanked Sophie Cunningham of the Indiana Fever for speaking up for girls. So, you've got somebody who's a co-owner in a WNBA team who is so narrow-minded she can't stand the idea that two 16-year-old girls who had the money to buy a ticket to one of the games, they're not team owners like this Celeste is, but they're going to be yelled at by an older lady simply because they have a different point of view. This is the kind of attitude that you get from the so-called tolerance crowd of people. You get people who will talk to you about tolerance all day long. But you know what the tolerance is? It's a little bit like Henry Ford allegedly said back in the day, you can have one of my Ford Model A's or Model T's in any color you want as long as it's black. And when people talk about tolerance, you know what they usually mean? They say, I'm willing to be tolerant of other people's point of view as long as their point of view agrees with mine. That's the kind of tolerance you get from modern liberals today. Now, she said these girls were simply objecting to the idea that nobody was speaking up for the girls. Nobody was speaking up to defend what was going on in girls' athletics, because you had all of amateur athletics, and now it seems even some of the professional athletes, who are not willing to stand up and say, if you're a biological male, stay in your lane. You're not allowed to go out and simply say, I want to compete as a girl. And we all understand the physical advantage that males have over females. If you don't believe me, how about Leah Thomas, the swimmer? And you know, Leah Thomas is not a girl. Leah Thomas is William Thomas. William Thomas swam as a girl and set all kinds of records because he was swimming as something that he was not. And so these two girls who are at a women's athletic event, this Storm game that was going on in Seattle against the Indiana Fever, you'd think that would have been the place where they'd find support for that point of view. They did not. At least not from one of the co-owners of the Storm team. And now the co-owner has been told you're not even welcome to come back and watch your own team play for the next five games because of your bad behavior. By the way, I've told you before that everybody talks about those weight loss injections because the results are dramatic. 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
3: From ABC News, I'm Dave Packer. President Trump Saturday night announcing he's holding off on new strikes against Iran after officials warned that the president was considering an intense attack on energy targets, which could have begun this weekend. The president claimed Iran and Middle East countries asked him not to strike and that he's honoring this request due to the prospect of a deal. This as
4: Iran continuing to threaten U.S. forces and allies in the region. We're learning more about how the Pentagon has responded to that threat by reconfiguring its presence from larger bases in Qatar and Bahrain to other countries like Jordan and Israel. 2 weeks ago, three American soldiers were killed in an Iranian strike on their base in Jordan. Staff Sergeant Angel Rampersad was laid to rest on New York's Long Island.
3: ABC's Matt Rivers in Jordan. An about-face by the Justice Department, U.S. Attorney Jeanine Pirro breaking ranks with the Trump administration, dropping the vandalism charges against the former Olympian accused of damaging the Lincoln Memorial reflecting pool.
5: Pirro, a month ago, confident in her prosecution.
6: Hearn willfully destroyed property at the Lincoln Memorial reflecting pool.
5: In a Friday filing, the Department of Justice said additional documents provided by the Interior Department show a botched installation by the contractor caused the damage, not David Hearn, the former Olympic rower who was originally arrested and charged with vandalism.
3: ABC's Alex Perche. A deadly shooting at an In-N-Out Burger restaurant in Twin Falls, Idaho, Saturday afternoon. Police Chief Matthew Hicks says the shooter is dead.
7: We've had a shooting at the In-N-Out location that has resulted in fatalities. I don't have the exact number confirmed. We're still trying to make notification of their next of kin.
3: Police Saturday night trying to determine the shooter's motive. New York's attorney general suing the online betting platform Kalshi, alleging its prediction market platform violates state laws on illegal gambling. 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
11: Warm and humid overnight tonight. Maybe a shower and a thunderstorm, too. A low of 67.

0: degrees. Showers and thunderstorms continue today. Humid with a high of 77. Mostly cloudy tonight, a low of 60 overnight. A mix of sun and clouds tomorrow, 81. More showers back Wednesday, 80.
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3: 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Thanks for having me. Appreciate it.
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2: Is there maybe too much noise at South Hill Cider? That question's being asked a lot in the town of Danby. Town Supervisor Joel Gagnon joins us. Joel, good morning.
5: Good morning, Joe.
2: What are you hearing about noise complaints?
5: Well, it's pretty quiet now. The issue came up last summer, and the town was concerned, as were the neighbors, that the operation there had sort of outgrown an agricultural enterprise, which is an allowed use in that zone, and become more of an event venue. And we approached them about it. But the neighbors also were frustrated with the town's slowness in approaching it, and they threatened to take him to court for violating the town zoning by being an event venue and not just a tasting room for a cidery.
2: Needless to say, any kind of court action would be the so-called nuclear option.
5: Yeah, you would say so. I mean, I would say so. I mean, we the town was trying to avoid doing that on our part, but the neighbors hired a very well-positioned lawyer, I guess I'd say, who's usually invoked to defend the farmers in the case that they're being harassed by neighbors, and employed them on their side instead, threatened to take him to court for violating Danby's zoning, and that was enough to cause Steve Seelan, the proprietor, to basically shut down just about all of the entertainment that was used to support the sales of his product. And that's where we are today. It's been very quiet there ever since last October, they're fishing for, you know, what would be okay if they allow them to resume their entertainment in support of their sales. And there was recently a ruling by the town's interim planner indicating that musical events are presumptively okay as long as they're not charging admission. But that is being that interpretation is being challenged by the neighbors. Just yesterday, we got notice of an appeal of that determination, and of course, that'll take time to play out. So, the effect of that, since we're in July, may well be that there won't be much of anything happening there this year.
2: Our guest is Danby Town Supervisor Joel Gagne. Now, we talked about a proposed noise ordinance that's been discussed for a while in the town. Does this play into that discussion, or is there something else that the town could do to address this?
5: Well, there is something else that the town could do, and we will get to it. But it's not at play in this instance. The Ag and Markets has indicated in guidance that even large festival scale events can occasionally happen in support of an agricultural enterprise. And Ag and Markets definitions of agriculture trump the town's definition, which is frankly antiquated and which we're trying to update to accommodate the change.

changes in agriculture. There now, where agritourism is increasingly an important and sometimes critical element to the profitability of ag as it has come to be here in the Finger Lakes. The real driver here was, in fact, noise, and it was the noisiness of large.

0: noise was the original complaint, but the tools available for dealing with it did not include anything that were noise related. So the neighbors used the tool that they could see could be employed, which was to invoke zoning as being the operation being in violation of the allowed use, which is agriculture. Agriculture and residential uses are the only allowed uses in the R1 zone. So is it agriculture or isn't it? That's the question. And the noise thing has gotten all confounded, and with people thinking that you know, either the town or the neighbors are trying to shut down Southfield Cider because of noise. Well, it probably is because of noise, but noise isn't what's being cited as a reason for trying to curtail the operation. It's kind of sad the way it's played out. Once the two sides lawyered up, as it were, you know, there's no real movement towards reconciliation that would allow some sort of reasonable compromise to take place.
1: If noise isn't being cited as the complaint, what is?
0: That the operation is more a tavern and a event venue than it is a tasting room and an agricultural adjunct.
1: Danby Town Supervisor Joel Gagnon is with us. It must be difficult, and it must put you and the town board in a difficult position between addressing complaints and not wanting to stifle a business. How do you balance both difficulties?
0: It's not easy. I mean, we have approached Steve in the first place and said, you know, it looks to us like you've outgrown an agricultural enterprise here. And he said, I don't think so. I said, well, you know, the ag and markets is the determinant here, because their definition of what is agriculture is what we go by, because it overrides ours. Would you be willing to have an ag and markets review of your operation to determine whether in fact it is compliant? And he indicated at the time that he was. But as of yet, he has not done that. So, you know, we're kind of in an awkward position of saying, well, he said you'd do it, but he hasn't done it. We approached Ag and Markets because the way these things usually play out is there is an accusation by the municipality of a violation. So we could have started with a notice of violation. You know, you're not complying with zoning. And then the farmer, in this case, could have approached Ag and Markets and says, well, you know, will you defend me in this? Because, you know, I think there's an unreasonable interference with my operation. That wasn't the case, because we were looking for a cooperative rather than an adversarial relationship. We approached Ag and Markets and said, you know, would you do this? In a departure from their usual practice, they said, we will, if asked, mediate. And try to work this out with you, but again, the operator wasn't willing to do it within the context of a full Ag and Markets review, because it would involve him opening up his books completely to scrutiny, and he wasn't willing to do it. The implication really is that, well, that's not an easy thing to do, because things are much more complicated than they used to be, in that one used to think, you know, you have a farm, you have a product, there are guidelines that say, you know, at least 51% of what you sell has to be from the farm in order for them to be regarded as an ag operation and not, you know, a commercial enterprise that's just marketing stuff. And there's another guideline that says, you know, no more than 30% of your income can be from non-farm products. Well, what happens if you're, in this case, an orchard that has a startup period where you planted trees, but it takes a number of years for trees to come into bearing? In that startup period, there's exceptions to the rules that allow you to have, you know, purchase your apples from others. And in the beginning, Steve was gleaning from abandoned orchards, and he still does some of that. So, I mean, he has a hard time in that startup period. You can't really show that your 51% of your product.

0: is from apples produced on site. And then to make matters worse, you've always got the increasingly severe problems we have with fluctuating weather conditions. This year, as in 22, I think it was, I mean, that we have a fraction of a normal crop. So, you know, the vineyards, you know, they buy grapes from growers besides themselves to make their wine out of. Southfield Cider has always had others' apples in their cider. It's hard for him, particularly in a year like this one, when he's got like maybe 30% of a crop, and then 22 and none, you know, to show that you've got 51% is your apples in your cider.
1: For the last several years, there's been talk and even some development about the Southworks project on a large stretch of land. Deborah Dawson joins us. She's the chair of the Tompkins County IDA and a member, of course, of the Tompkins County Legislature. Deborah, good morning.
2: Good morning, Joe. How are you?
1: Doing okay. Support seems to be changing for this project, especially among the Board of Education in Ithaca.
2: Yes.
1: So they have written a letter to the IDA. They are raising several concerns about basically the impact on them with the housing development that's being proposed. What's your sense of the district's point of view?
2: Well, okay, let me start. I don't usually do this when we chat, Joe, but I want to make a disclaimer that the views I'm going to be expressing are mine personally. And I am not necessarily speaking for the IDA board. I'm only one of seven members on that board. So, yes, I read their letter. Their position seems to be that they're going to be losing massive amounts of revenue as a result of this pilot that's being proposed. And they need that money because they expect that this development of 230 workforce housing units is going to create 150 new students in ICSD that they're going to have to figure out how to serve. I would say initially that I question their numbers. Their estimate is that there will be 150 new students in ICSD as a result of this project. First of all, that assumes that every person with children who moves into these units is coming in from outside ICSD. That's an assumption that needs to be examined carefully. If their concern is for South Hill Elementary, then the assumption has to be that all of those kids that will be moving into this project are elementary school aged. And I want to point out that these units, these 230 units, 100 of them are one-bedroom units. It's highly unlikely any of those will be housing families with children. There are 105 two-bedroom units and 25 three-bedroom units. ICSD's numbers would assume that each of those three-bedroom units would house two school-age children, and then each of the two-bedroom units would house at least one. I question those numbers. And also, historically, I don't think that the record of IDA incentivized policies supports the school board's rather drastic estimates. I would like to point out that since the beginning of 2019, developers have completed 14 IDA incentivized residential projects, which created over 1,200 new housing units. While under their pilots, these projects will generate $30.5 million in new tax revenues, roughly 65% of which will go to our school districts. That will total close to $20 million. During the same time period, notably, the number of learners reportedly served by the ICSD has decreased by 307. So, you know, while I respect the fact, as noted by the school board, that they have a fiduciary duty to express caution and request a pause, I don't agree with their numbers. And personally, I think it's up to the board as to whether they want to pause for a study or move forward with desperately needed workforce housing in Tompkins County.
1: We're talking with Deborah Dawson, chair of the Tompkins County IDA. If there is a pause in the project, so the district can get a study concluded, first of all, what's the status of Southworks now? Is it still in that design stage? Are there plans in place to start building? Where are we with Southworks?
2: Well, it's a massive project. It's certainly the largest project we've ever seen in Tompkins County, and certainly the largest project that the IDA has ever incentivized. So the way it was structured was there was an umbrella pilot structure put in place, and then as each small piece of it is broken off and developed, that piece will be detached from the umbrella and will apply for and be granted its own pilot incentive structure. This is the first major piece that the developers have asked to move forward with, and happily it is 230 affordable workforce housing units, 50% to 80% AMI targeted, and it actually exceeds the percentage of the overall housing units that were required to be affordable.
1: What's your message to people that might not be following or might not have followed the Southworks development very closely, because it's been very spread out,
2: long and protracted,
1: and it is such a major project, and they might only be catching up now. What do you want them to know about what this project means for Tompkins County as a whole?
2: Well, as with any project, people immediately assume that somehow or another we're taking tax money away from the taxing jurisdictions when we create a pilot. We're not. We're slowing down the rate at which property improvements and increases to tax base are taxed and show up on the tax rolls. So Southworks has sat there for decades generating minimal tax revenues for the taxing jurisdictions because it's just been derelict. So this project not only provides economic development in terms of housing at all levels and business and manufacturing platforms, but it will gradually increase the tax base, gradually increase our tax revenues. It's just the incentives do nothing but slow it down.
1: Last question, Deborah, and this is very much a procedural question. Is the IDA obligated to respond to the letter in a specific amount of time, or are there rules for such a thing?
2: There aren't really rules, Joe. There is a public hearing today at 11. I suspect that we will be hearing from people whose affiliations and loyalties belong to the school board. The public hearing is not a platform wherein the board is responding to what it hears. We're just there to listen. There will be a board meeting the second Wednesday of August at which this incentive will be evaluated, and the board will certainly First of all, we'll get public comment again from the board and people affiliated with it, and we will discuss the allegations in the letter, the concerns in the letter, at that meeting.
1: We hear a lot about Narcan in the news. There might be some things about Narcan you did not know. For example, it doesn't last forever. It can expire like any other medication in your cabinet. Kylie Halachek is with us. She's with Tioga County Public Health. Kylie, good morning.
3: Good morning, Joe. Thanks for having me.
1: Thanks for being here. I was just telling you that I did not know that there is an expiration date for Narcan. That's surprising.
3: Yeah, so a lot of people may not realize that if they have a Narcan kit in their home or in their purse, that there is actually an expiration date on it. So when you think of other medications in your cabinet, there is an expiration date on it. And Narcan, again, it's a form of medication. It, too, has an expiration date. So really just want to use this time to remind people to take a moment, check your kit and see if it's expired or if it's getting close to that expiration date. You might want to go ahead and replace it so that if you were to need it, you do have a fresh kit.
1: Typically, how long is the shelf life for Narcan?
3: Yeah, so usually it's going to be about 2 to 3 years. So if you're just getting, you know, a Narcan kit today, oftentimes you're going to see that it probably will be good until about 2028, 2029. That being said, if you are in a position where you need to use Narcan and you pull out your kit, you see that it expired about 6 months ago, still go ahead and use it. Thinking of something like ibuprofen, if you were to use that past its expiration date, it may just not be as effective, but it's going to be more useful than nothing. So keeping that in mind as well.
1: So it doesn't become harmful after the expiration date?
3: No, it will not become harmful. It may just not be quite as effective.
1: Is Narcan... Sorry. Oh, go ahead. Please continue.
3: Yeah, so I was going to say, it may not be as effective, but again, it's going to be better than not having any Narcan at all.
1: Our guest is Kylie Halachek from Tioga County Public Health. We're talking about Narcan. Is it designed to be used just once, or can the same canister be used repeatedly?
3: Oh, that's a great question. So the Narcan nasal spray that we now see individuals carrying, it's only good for one spray. So if you were trained to reverse an overdose, let's say 10 years ago, you would actually have to assemble your kit. There was three different pieces to put together and you'd want to do a little test spray. Now you don't want to do that. You get one spray out of these and that's going to deliver the 4 milligrams of the naloxone medication. And then after that, you'll just want to throw it away. Most Narcan kits nowadays are going to have 2 4-milligram doses of the Narcan, so you've got 2 sprays there. And that's because, you know, with things like fentanyl on the market, things that are going to be much more potent, you need more Narcan. That being said, in some cases, you know, you might need more than those 2. But yeah, just to go back to your question, it's only good for 1 spray, and then you go ahead and throw it away, and you need to replace your kit after that.
1: You mentioned that a kit can be picked up pretty easily. For example, the Tioga County Public Health Office has them. What kind of training is involved for someone who's never used Narcan, let alone has ever seen it in person?
3: Yeah, so using Narcan is really, really easy. It is just a nasal spray that gets pushed up the nose like any other nasal spray you might use, and you just push it. There's different trainings out there. Obviously, through our department, we're always happy to do trainings with individuals, with organizations, but there's a lot of really good resources out there as well. So just going to the Narcan Nasal Spray website, they've got great training videos that can talk you through how to reverse an overdose, going through the basic signs of an overdose, things like that. So there's a lot of really great tools out there, but it is so simple to use.
1: I've seen a lot of information, not all of it, let's say, accurate about Narcan. What are some misconceptions you've come across about the use of Narcan and its effectiveness?
3: Yeah. So one of the big things that we all

0: always get questions on is if it is it harmful to somebody who's not experiencing an opioid-related overdose. There's a lot of people that get concerned around if a child were to get their hands on it. The good news about Narcan is that if you were to use it on somebody who's experiencing, let's say, another cardiac event, it's not going to cause any harm to them, right? So it's only effective on opening back up those opioid receptors in the brain. However, if an opioid were not to be involved, it's not going to be harmful. It's not going to be addictive to anybody.
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Hi, welcome to House Call, and I'm Susan Lustig, and I only get to talk to you once a month now. I've missed you, and I hope you enjoy the show today. You know, when one of the things that actually sells houses are closets. People go, oh my God, the house has so many closets. But if you look at houses historically, they always didn't have closets. In fact, in early America, way back before the colonial times even, when America first got settled, there were no closets. People hardly had any clothes. They kept them in a little box. Materials were so expensive, it was not possible to have a lot of clothes. And then in the colonial era, the armoire became somewhat popular, and that actually came from the Roman military containers. It was a takeoff on the military containers. So people would use an armoire to store their clothing. And then in the late 1800s, that's right, late 1800s, that's when my grandmother was born, actually, the mass textile production became more popular and therefore lowered the cost of clothing, and people began to gather more clothes and they needed more space to put those clothes. And some real estate developers actually use that information to help sell properties. A famous building in New York City, the Dakota, Judy Garland lived there, John Lennon lived there. That was one of the first buildings that offered closets in every bedroom. In fact, the closets at that time didn't really have rods. They just had hooks because there was no such thing as hangers. Hangers didn't come about until the early 1900s. And the first wire hangers were in the early 1900s. And then in about 1935, they decided they could put a piece of cardboard across the bottom of the hanger so the clothes wouldn't get so wrinkled. And then in 1967, plastic hangers, and those are all over the place, and you go and you buy like a dozen of them, and we have so many plastic hangers, and I don't know what Ithaca Reuse does with all those hangers. But anyway, after 1950s, after the World War II, when the suburbia started getting developed, all of a sudden, houses had closets, and they had sliding glass doors so you could see all the stuff in your closet, and that's the kind of house I actually grew up in. And then in the 1980s, when I first started in real estate, walk-in closets became really popular, and we have taken that to the nth degree. We now have closets that are as big as many people's bedrooms. They're like dressing rooms. Some people call them their own boutique. They have built-in everything. They have electricity. They have ironing boards. Some of them have their own washer and dryer. It's become a huge thing for resale purposes. People love their great big closets. But what does a closet actually say about you? Have you ever thought about that? When you go to your closet, how do you feel about yourself? Are you a minimalist? You only collect certain very high quality clothes in certain colors, and it's easy for you to pick out something in the morning to get dressed? Or are you a sentimentalist where your closet is filled with pieces from every stage of your life, a rock concert 25 years ago, the first dress you wore on a date with someone that you fell in love with? That's the sentimentalist closet. Or are you a maximalist? You have the kind of closet where you are swayed by every fashion trend that comes around. You buy the latest. You've got all different kinds of colors in your closet, all different kinds of style. You are prepared for any kind of activity. You look at your fashion kind of as a creative outlet. I think you also probably look at shopping as a creative outlet. Or do you have a closet that you just hang on to things? It's just full of stuff that you're afraid to get rid of. It doesn't fit. It doesn't match your lifestyle anymore. It's just hanging there, and maybe you spent a lot of money on it and you're afraid to get rid of it. What does your closet say about you? What does it really say? You should take a look at your closet. How easy is it for you to get dressed in the morning? And do you have things in there that you don't even need? It might be time to take a look at that. And how sustainable is it to have these huge closets? Is it making our life better? What does your clothing actually say about you?
We have as a guest today a professor of design, anthropology, and fashion who you do not want to miss this. This is going to be fantastic. I can't wait. We're going to grab a cup of coffee. When we come back, we're going to get lots of questions answered about all kinds of things that have to do with what's in your closet.

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0: Welcome back to House Call, and I'm Susan Lustig, and I'm so excited this morning. We have with us Denise Green, who is the Lau Family Associate Professor, Director of Graduate Studies in Fiber Science and Apparel Design at Cornell. And she bridges the fields of design, anthropology, and fashion studies to explore the ways people use dress, fashion, fiber, and textiles to create meaning and community on individual and cultural scales. Wow, Denise, you got quite the job.
1: I feel very privileged. I love what I do and going to work every day.
0: And so you actually study fashion, but you study fashion not just how it looks, but historically what it means
1: and what it says about society and society's values. And in thinking about closets, for example, as you mentioned, right, what does your closet say about you? What does how much that you have in your closet say about you, the kinds of things you keep? And it really is a profound medium, our clothes, for expressing who we are to the world. It's our social skin.
0: I happen to know that you live in a historic house.
1: That's correct.
0: And I bet you anything, your house doesn't have very big closets.
1: It does not.
0: Somebody in fashion live with a house that has tiny closets?
1: I am struggling with that. It's really forced me to edit and very consciously consume, which is something I've been committed to throughout my life, purchasing secondhand vintage pieces by designers that I know make quality goods. And then, of course, caring for your clothing, that's going to increase the longevity of it, too. So, you know, things like moths, for example, in a home, these are things that will destroy clothes, or windows that look into a closet, right? Because light and UV is very damaging, too. So how do we curate our space and curate our closets to ensure that they last, the clothes that we have last
0: a long
1: time.
0: So are you a minimalist?
1: Absolutely not.
0: So you're a frustrated.
1: I'm a maximalist.
0: You're a frustrated walk-in closet person. You would like a walk-in closet.
1: I would. I would love a walk-in closet. And in our home, we live in the Miller Heller House, which is a really beautiful, wonderful, historic home that was the personal residence of William Henry Miller, who was an architect. And he really used it as a laboratory to experiment and made many, many additions over the course of his life and as his family grew. And this would have been the late 1800s, and people did not have large wardrobes at that time. They spent a much larger proportion of their annual income on clothing for far, far fewer pieces.
0: Well, when I was looking up the history of closets that I talked about in the first segment, I looked up, well, walk-in closets started in the 1980s. And I said to myself, okay, when did TJ Maxx start? Because that's when I started buying too many clothes. And so I looked that up. TJ Maxx actually started in 1976, but I probably wasn't exposed to it until by the 1980s. Right. And then I would go shopping and I'd find a pair of pants. And Denise, the pair of pants were $14.99. If I went to sew them, the zipper was $10.99. What's the story there?
1: Not to mention the cost of materials. And even in the industry, 70% of the cost of a garment to a manufacturer is in the textiles, in the materials, the zippers, the buttons. But really what happens is that from the, you know, as we see the offshoring of apparel manufacturing to other parts of the world, we start to see the costs drop because the cost of labor in those places tends to be much lower. And so in the early 1960s, probably 98% of your closet would have been manufactured in the United States. Today, those numbers have completely inverted. Maybe you're lucky to have 2% of your closet manufactured here. And so as that offshoring happens, there's a trade policy known as a multi-fiber agreement. And this, you know, regulates where things can be made and how many things can be imported from what country. That is phased out by 2004. And so that results in apparel manufacturing going to places with large populations and low wages. And that is also the exact moment we see fast fashion really come onto the landscape and things become really, really inexpensive. People get habituated to it and people get joy out of finding something really that they love in the moment and they've
0: got
1: a deal
0: on
1: it.
0: It's like candy.
1: Yeah.
0: They taste good at the moment, but you don't feel so good afterward.
1: Right. And if you think deeply about how is it that this garment could cost this little, I can tell you the people who are bearing the brunt of that are the the people manufacturing, whether it's the fiber production, spinning, the people working in the weaving or knitting mills, or the people who are sewing your clothing. They are paid very, very little. And we don't tend to think about that when we get excited about the price tag. And it is something we do need to be conscious about, because we want to put our, you know, invest in our clothes.
0: Denise, when I was a kid and I went shopping with my mother, I could, and I was actually a bit of a seamstress at the time, I could actually tell when something was made with quality material or less quality material.
1: Oh, definitely.
0: But now I feel like, okay, I can buy something, for a pair of pants for $14.99, and I could go to a more expensive store and buy them for $70 or $80. But I look at the fabric and I go, I don't think there's any difference, the fabric. I don't see the fabric is different just because I'm spending more money. How do I tell if I have a good fabric?
1: So what I would say is turn the garment inside out and look at what the inside looks like. And so this isn't going to necessarily tell you so much about the fabric quality, but it will tell you about the seams and the construction quality. There's regulations that require a manufacturer to indicate the fiber content. And so you can also turn the garment inside out and look at the tag and see, oh, this is a cotton poly blend, or this is 100% linen, or, you know, this is a nylon. And I would say avoid polyester. It is going to make you feel sweaty. It is basically wearing plastic, and it is a big contributor to, you know, the environmental destruction. It's a synthetic. I would avoid that. I would look for things that are 100%
0: cotton. You would avoid
1: cotton,
0: what?
1: Polyesters.
0: Oh, okay, what was the second thing?
1: And other synthetics and blends, right? So when a polyester is blended with a cotton, it makes it very hard to recycle those materials.
0: It used to be I could understand what the ingredients or the fabric contents were, but now there's words there. I go, I don't know what those things are. I don't even know if they're natural or synthetic. We're going to grab a cup of coffee, and that's natural. And when we come back, more with Denise Brown from Cornell University.

0: Parsons.
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0: Hi, welcome back to House Call, and I'm Susan Lustig. I'm so excited to be here this morning with Denise Green. In the last segment, I may have said brown. I'm getting my colors confused, but it's Denise Green, who's an associate professor at Cornell. She studies fiber science and apparel design, but she looks at it in all kinds of interesting ways and with anthropology and sustainability. And thank you for being here, Denise.
1: It's such a pleasure. Thank you.
0: Is it possible to have an environmentally friendly wardrobe?
1: I believe that it is possible, and it really requires a lot of thinking about what brings you joy in terms of the clothes that you wear and how to care for them, sustain the clothing over time. Of course, fashion trends change, so the fashion system is not built for us to have clothes over a long time.
0: I think the fashion trends changing all the time is bad for environment.
1: Oh, I mean, definitely.
0: Let me tell you, when wide pants first came out a couple of years ago, I walked into a store in Ithaca and I said, who's going to buy those? Those look ridiculous. And sure enough, I have three or four pairs now, and I have a pair on today in my wardrobe because my kids go, Mom, you can't wear those skinny little pants. You look like you're very old fashioned.
1: I know. And this is one of the struggles of holding on to things in a closet, whether you should or shouldn't, because those wide leg pants were very popular in the late 1990s. There's a part of me that wishes I had held on to all of the JNCO jeans that I wore when I was in middle school at that time, because now they would be totally back in fashion.
0: Before you were born in the 1970s, there were elephant pants, even in the late 1960s. I think we called them elephant pants, which basically look just like these wide pants that we're wearing right now.
1: Exactly. So the question is, do I hold on to these items in the hope that they will eventually come back into fashion? It tends to be like a 20 to 30 year cycle. So will my body still be the same in that? Obviously it won't. It will have aged, but you know, maybe you'll have a niece, a nephew, a daughter, granddaughter, a younger friend who might want those items. And so it's tough to let things go sometimes, especially if it is a garment of high quality, if it's sentimental to you. I do now spend a lot of time thinking about, where are all the skinny jeans right now? Where are they? Are they in people's closets? Are they in the landfill? Are they in, you know, a secondhand store? And what could we do to transform those garments into something that is in style? So I've been experimenting with slitting down the side seams of my skinny jeans and adding fabric panels to widen them out. Are people going to do that? Is it a good look? It's still under experimentation for me, but it really does raise this question, right? Can you have a sustainable wardrobe if fashion is always changing?
0: Do you ever study about how fickle people are about fashion? I find it's interesting with houses, too. Like, one decade, everybody loves gray. The next decade, gray is out. They have to have warm colors. And it's all advertising. It's all advertising.
1: The taste issue is very fascinating, and how our taste changes over time. And there was a curator from the Victoria and Albert Museum, James Laver, who has this really lovely theory about fashion where he says, you know, a year ahead of its time, you know, it's very daring. In the moment, you know, it's chic, but then 10 years later, it starts to become like dowdy. And then, you know, 15 years, it's going to be hilarious. Like, I think about 1980s fashion, right? 10 years ago, we would have thought about that, you know, the big hair, the big shoulder.

0: older silhouettes as sort of funny. And now it's not quite there yet where it's feeling maybe a little more chic. But if you look at the, you know, most recent, you know, Paris couture fashion shows, there's a lot of big shoulder silhouettes coming back.
1: So this fashion industry makes it almost impossible to edit your closet well.
0: Yes. And so we can think about, okay, what are some classics? What are some
1: black pants? But thin ones, wide ones, middle ones, high ones, look, right? Long ones.
0: Exactly. Mm. And there is a way that you might keep pieces. So in my closet, I have very dramatic vintage pieces that may or may not be in fashion at a moment. But when I wear them, they already have a certain drama to them. And I'm just like, you just out in the world, I'm just going to hold my head up high. I love this piece.
1: It's the attitude.
0: It's not what you wear. It's how you wear it.
1: That's
0: so
1: right.
0: Be confident in yourself. And that's why a closet of things that you absolutely love and feel good in when you're wearing them. It's about that feeling of the empowerment that clothing can bring to your everyday life. When you look at your closet and you feel sad, or you know you hate the way that a garment compresses you, or pushes against the body, or makes you look, or whatever it might be, get rid of it if it's not for you. But make sure that you get rid of it in a thoughtful way. So maybe you know someone who might want it, or you host a clothing swap with your friends, or you attend a clothing swap in the community. These are some great ways to recycle clothing.
1: Denise, when Lycra first came out, I said, God bless Lycra. I no longer have to worry exactly about the size. It will stretch with me. But now there's Lycra, there's spandex, there's modal, there's all these different things. What is the difference? And are they good or bad or indifferent?
0: Some of them are, Lycra, spandex, you know, these are branded types of elastane that, you know,
1: what is
0: fiber.
1: It? Is it a polyester?
0: It's a stretchy synthetic, yeah, fabric. And so there are different, you know, compositions and ways that they have been branded. But ultimately, we all have, you know, the Google or the Oracle, our phones. And so I encourage people when they go shopping to just Google the different fibers that are listed on that tag. Find out a little bit about them.
1: What's modal?
0: This is a kind of tencel.
1: What's that mean?
0: It's a regenerated cellulosic fiber.
1: Oh, so it's good? It's organic?
0: Well now this is really...
1: Everything's organic, kind of. Right.
0: So with these regenerated cellulosic fibers, you might see things called bamboo, marketed as sustainable. Rayon is another one.
1: Is rayon a polyester?
0: No, that's a regenerated cellulosic fiber. It's a man-made fiber. So it's not, you know, it is cellulosic like cotton is, but it is made through wood pulp. So the wood pulp goes through a process that actually does, you know, can release a lot of harmful things
1: rayon.
0: Into the air. Rayon was invented to imitate silk in the early part of the 20th century. And so we really see it come onto the fashion scene in the 1920s. It can have that shimmer. So it was originally marketed as imitation silk. But that one is really tricky because it loses a tremendous amount of strength when wet. So never hang dry a rayon fabric. A basic course in fiber science for high school students would be an amazing way to teach them about how to launder, how to care for clothing, how to make sure that clothing will last. Because really, if you love a piece in your closet, but it is not cared for properly,
1: Denise,
0: it's not going
1: to
0: last.
1: Denise, we need to have you come back because we have to clean out our closets about every season on this show.
0: Yep.
1: So you promise you'll come back.
0: I promise I will come back. I would love to.
1: And you know, some songs are even written about fabric. We're going to close the show with Blue Velvet. You remember that song?
0: I love that song.
1: You're not even old enough. Thanks for joining us. Make it a great month. And we'll talk again next month at the same time.

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1: This has been House Call with Susan Lustig, the household name in the Ithaca area since 1989. 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
2: It could rain overnight and temperatures will drop to the mid-60s. Showers and thunderstorms likely Sunday, high 77. Back to work Monday, more rain possible, otherwise partly sunny, high near 78. Mostly sunny Tuesday, high 81. More showers possible Wednesday, high 85.
3: And the Fairview Road Fire. Multiple people dead after a shooting at an In-N-Out Burger restaurant in Twin Falls, Idaho. Police say the shooter is dead, people multiple injured, and they're still working to ascertain the exact number of fatalities. Growing concerns over the security of water systems across the U.S. as more states report they've been victim of a suspected cyber attack. 9 reported attacks in Michigan, at least 7 states reporting some kind of incursion. This is ABC News.
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1: It could rain overnight and temperatures will drop to the mid-60s. Showers and thunderstorms likely Sunday, high 77. Back to work Monday, more rain possible. Otherwise, partly sunny, high near 78. Mostly sunny Tuesday, high 81. More showers possible Wednesday, high 85.
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3: 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The Cortland County Accessibility Committee was formed to help make sidewalks downtown more accessible and to address parking spaces.

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4: Warm and humid overnight tonight. Maybe a shower and a thunderstorm, too. A low of 67 degrees. Showers and thunderstorms continue today. Humid with a high of 77. Mostly cloudy tonight. A low of 60 overnight. A mix of sun and clouds tomorrow. 81. More showers back Wednesday. 80.
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4: It could rain overnight and temperatures will drop to the mid-60s. Showers and thunderstorms likely Sunday, high 77. Back to work Monday, more rain possible. Otherwise, partly sunny, high near 78. Mostly sunny Tuesday, high 81. More showers possible Wednesday, high 85.
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6: U.S. Attorney Jeanine Pirro is breaking ranks with the Trump administration and dropping the vandalism charges against the former Olympian accused of damaging the Lincoln Memorial reflecting pool. She now says a botched installation caused the damage. Vincent Pastore, who played mobsters in TV and film, most remembered for his iconic role on The Sopranos, has died. He was 80. This is ABC News.
7: There's one man on this earth who really, truly gets it.
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12: 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It's 15 miles long and 276 feet deep. Squaw Island is on the north side of the lake and is comprised of an extremely rare form of carbonite and lime that forms as deposits on pebbles. The rock is hard when in water, but crumbles when exposed to air, so much of the island has eroded. 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
1: It could rain overnight and temperatures will drop to the mid-60s. Showers and thunderstorms likely Sunday, high 77. Back to work Monday, more rain possible. Otherwise, partly sunny, high near 78. Mostly sunny Tuesday, high 81. More showers possible Wednesday, high 85.
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3: Warm and humid overnight tonight. Maybe a shower and a thunderstorm, too. A low of 67 degrees. Showers and thunderstorms continue today. Humid with a high of 77. Mostly cloudy tonight. A low of 60 overnight. A mix of sun and clouds tomorrow. 81. More showers back Wednesday. 80.
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2: It could rain overnight and temperatures will drop to the mid-60s. Showers and thunderstorms likely Sunday, high 77. Back to work Monday, more rain possible. Otherwise, partly sunny, high near 78. Mostly sunny Tuesday, high 81. More showers possible Wednesday, high 85.
3: And the Fairview Road Fire. Multiple people dead after a shooting at an In-N-Out Burger restaurant in Twin Falls, Idaho. Police say the shooter is dead, people multiple injured, and they're still working to ascertain the exact number of fatalities. Growing concerns over the security of water systems across the U.S. as more states report they've been victim of a suspected cyber attack. 9 reported attacks in Michigan, at least 7 states reporting some kind of incursion. 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
1: It could rain overnight and temperatures will drop to the mid-60s. Showers and thunderstorms likely Sunday, high 77. Back to work Monday, more rain possible. Otherwise, partly sunny, high near 78. Mostly sunny Tuesday, high 81. More showers possible Wednesday, high 85.
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4: From ABC News, I'm Dave Packer. President Trump Saturday night announcing he's holding off on new strikes against Iran after officials warned that the president was considering an intense attack on energy targets, which could have begun this weekend. The president claimed Iran and Middle East countries asked him not to strike and that he's honoring this request due to the prospect of a deal. This has
5: Iran continuing to threaten U.S. forces and allies in the region. We're learning more about how the Pentagon has responded to that threat by reconfiguring its presence from larger bases in Qatar and Bahrain to other countries like Jordan and Israel. 2 weeks ago, three American soldiers were killed in an Iranian strike on their base in Jordan. Staff Sergeant Angel Rampersad was laid to rest on New York's Long Island.
4: ABC's Matt Rivers in Jordan. An about-face by the Justice Department, U.S. Attorney Jeanine Pirro breaking ranks with the Trump administration, dropping the vandalism charges against the former Olympian accused of damaging the Lincoln Memorial reflecting pool.
6: Pirro, a month ago, confident in her prosecution.
7: Hearn willfully destroyed property at the Lincoln Memorial reflecting pool.
6: In a Friday filing, the Department of Justice said additional documents provided by the Interior Department show a botched installation by the contractor caused the damage, not David Hearn, the former Olympic rower who was originally arrested and charged with vandalism.
4: ABC's Alex Perchet. A deadly shooting at an In-N-Out Burger restaurant in Twin Falls, Idaho, Saturday afternoon. Police Chief Matthew Hicks says the shooter is dead.
8: We've had a shooting at the In-N-Out location that has resulted in fatalities. I don't have the exact number confirmed. We're still trying to make notification of the next of kin.
4: Police Saturday night trying to determine the shooter's motive. New York's attorney general suing the online betting platform Kalshi, alleging its prediction market platform violates state laws on illegal gambling. 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
11: An extreme fire danger is impacting parts of the Pacific Northwest. Washington State now issuing evacuation orders around Spokane.
12: The governor activating the National Guard to support firefighting operations. The Mudrite fire burning more than 40,000 acres, forcing evacuations. Planes dropping fire retardant from above to battle the massive blaze. The flames are being fueled by hot, dry, and windy conditions. Allison Kosick, ABC News.
11: A lot of rain at Lollapalooza in Chicago. ABC reporter Evelyn Holmes spoke with some diehard fans who braved the wet weather Saturday.
13: Day three of the music festival was officially delayed because of heavy rain and flooding risk Saturday. Still, plenty of music lovers showed up hours before the gates were originally supposed to open at 11 a.m.
14: I really want to see the artists that I came here for. So, yeah, it's worth it for me as long as I get to see them.
13: McHenry County resident Joe Moran is here with his girlfriend with one purpose in mind.
15: To get in front of the line or somewhere.
13: Heavy downpours turning Grant Park into a muddy mess.
11: The Department of Veterans Affairs saying it's launching a new clinical trial to find out whether GLP-1 medication curbs alcohol cravings.
16: A small clinical trial found that the pill version of the drug found in Ozempic and Wegovy, known as semaglutide, reduced harmful drinking in people with alcohol use disorder. The weight loss drug reduced heavy drinking days, the number of drinks per day, and alcohol-related problems.
11: I'm Dave Packer, ABC News.
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9: Warm and humid overnight tonight. Maybe a shower and a thunderstorm, too. A low of 67 degrees. Showers and thunderstorms continue today. Humid with a high of 77. Mostly cloudy tonight. A low of 60 overnight. A mix of sun and clouds tomorrow. 81. More showers back Wednesday. 80.
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2: It could rain overnight and temperatures will drop to the mid-60s. Showers and thunderstorms likely Sunday, high 77. Back to work Monday, more rain possible. Otherwise, partly sunny, high near 78. Mostly sunny Tuesday, high 81. More showers possible Wednesday, high 85.
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4: U.S. Attorney Jeanine Pirro is breaking ranks with the Trump administration and dropping the vandalism charges against the former Olympian accused of damaging the Lincoln Memorial reflecting pool. She now says a botched installation caused the damage. Vincent Pastore, who played mobsters in TV and film, most remembered for his iconic role on The Sopranos, has died. He was 80. This is ABC News.
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1: It could rain overnight and temperatures will drop to the mid-60s. Showers and thunderstorms likely Sunday, high 77. Back to work Monday, more rain possible. Otherwise, partly sunny, high near 78. Mostly sunny Tuesday, high 81. More showers possible Wednesday, high 85.
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3: The first people of Cortland County. I'm Joe Salzone, and this is a moment of 607 history. Early settlers to Cortland County came primarily from English and Dutch descent, and most were born in the U.S. Roughly 10% of Cortland's population by 1855 were from Ireland. By the early 20th century, the city's population saw an influx of Italians. Between 1890 and 1920, small numbers of Ukrainians, Greeks, Polish, and Lebanese began to arrive. Populations across the county peaked over a 30-year span, ending in 1860. Rural town populations began declining in 1870 as opportunities grew in the city. Today, nearly 47,000 people from all walks of life call Cortland County their home. I'm Joe Salzone, and that's been a moment of 607 history from News Talk WHCU.
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4: From ABC News, I'm Dave Packer in Southern Idaho.
5: Today has been a very hard day here in Twin Falls, a tragic day.
4: Twin Falls Police Chief Matthew Hicks says multiple people are dead after a shooting at an In-N-Out Burger restaurant. Hicks says the shooter is dead.
5: He was nearby on the scene there. We are working trying to ascertain his identity and the motivations behind that. We'll be able to figure that out in the next coming days.
4: And still working to ascertain the exact number of fatalities. A fast-moving wildfire outside Spokane, Washington, burned more than 2,000 acres, sparking evacuations. Washington State Governor Bob Ferguson.
6: When the sun sets and the sun rises in the morning, I think we're going to be in shock to see some of the scenes that emerge out of there.
4: There are growing concerns over the security of water systems across the U.S. as more states report they've been victim of a suspected cyber attack. ABC's Morgan Norwood tells us more than half a dozen states are now reporting problems.
7: The scope of the security failure now widening. 9 reported as hacks in Michigan as the FBI and EPA warn utility companies that hackers are trying to disrupt service to critical water infrastructure. At least 7 states have reported some kind of incursion. In one case, the hackers were able to change passwords and network settings, preventing operators from controlling the flow of water into the tiny city of Bram, Minnesota.
4: According to multiple U.S. officials, investigators are looking at whether Iran or any of its proxies were responsible for at least the breaches in Minnesota. But President Trump says he doesn't believe that and blames Governor Tim Walz. The president also says U.S. Attorney Jeanine Pirro is 100% wrong after she

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2: It could rain overnight and temperatures will drop to the mid-60s. Showers and thunderstorms likely Sunday, high 77. Back to work Monday, more rain possible, otherwise partly sunny, high near 78. Mostly sunny Tuesday, high 81. More showers possible Wednesday, high 85.
3: And the Fairview Road Fire. Multiple people dead after a shooting at an In-N-Out Burger restaurant in Twin Falls, Idaho. Police say the shooter is dead, people multiple injured, and they're still working to ascertain the exact number of fatalities. Growing concerns over the security of water systems across the U.S. as more states report they've been victim of a suspected cyber attack. 9 reported attacks in Michigan, at least 7 states reporting some kind of incursion. This is ABC News.
4: If you like sitting around the porch or dinner table sharing stories with friends, that's what we like to do here at Our American Stories. 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
1: It could rain overnight and temperatures will drop to the mid-60s. Showers and thunderstorms likely Sunday, high 77. Back to work Monday, more rain possible. Otherwise, partly sunny, high near 78. Mostly sunny Tuesday, high 81. More showers possible Wednesday, high 85.
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8: From ABC News, I'm Brian Clark. Middle Eastern leaders, including Saudi Arabia's Crown Prince Mohammed bin Salman, appealed to President Trump to hold off on his threatened strikes on Iran. Late Saturday, the president said he has agreed to hold off. ABC's Matt Rivers has the latest from Jordan.
9: Iran has already threatened to retaliate against strikes on its energy sites by hitting Israeli targets and U.S. energy infrastructure in the Middle East, according to Iranian state media. A spokesman for Kuwait's Ministry of Defense says its air defenses intercepted Iranian drones inside Kuwaiti airspace earlier today. Meanwhile, the U.S. has been pressing for the reopening of the Strait of Hormuz.
8: President Saturday said he disagrees with his U.S. attorney for Washington, D.C., Jeanine Pirro, after her office dropped the vandalism charge against former Olympian David Hearn, who was accused of vandalizing the Lincoln Memorial reflecting pool. Pirro's now blaming the damage on a contractor, says ABC's Alex Prochet.
10: Pirro criticizing the Department of the Interior for not being forthcoming with information. And Secretary Doug Burgum firing back, saying his agency provided expert and eyewitness testimony. Burgum, like Trump, is steadfast, insisting there's clear evidence that vandals have repeatedly damaged the reflecting pool.
8: Authorities in Twin Falls, Idaho, say multiple people were killed in a shooting at an In-N-Out Burger. The shooters among the dead. Police Chief Matthew Hicks said
11: he was nearby on the scene there. We are working trying to ascertain his identity and the motivations behind that. We'll be able to figure that out in the next coming days.
8: The number of dead is still not known. The In-N-Out location had opened just about a week ago. Fire crews in Washington State are battling fast-moving wildfires near Spokane. The extent of the damage not yet known, but the mayor of Spokane, Lisa Brown, said Saturday,
12: "We're not in a place right now where we can talk about the magnitude of the property destruction, but it is a very dangerous situation."
8: You're listening to ABC News.
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8: A water system breach in Minnesota by alleged Iranian hackers is now spilling into a war of words between President Trump and Minnesota's Governor Tim Walz.
14: Federal investigators have not formally identified who is responsible, but they're examining possible Iranian involvement, noting the hackers have not demanded a ransom. The president dismissing that possibility, instead blaming Minnesota's leadership without offering evidence. Governor Tim Walz firing back, pointing the finger at the Trump administration for taking an axe to the federal agencies who fight cyber attacks.
8: To ABC's Morgan Norwood, a new lawsuit filed against popular prediction market Kalshi, New York's attorney general, is accusing Kalshi of operating an illegal gambling operation, says ABC's Aaron Katursky.
15: Kalshi's popularity is surging, with millions of monthly users generating billions of dollars in trades every week as Americans bet on everything from whether the Fed will raise interest rates to movies at the box office to who will win tonight's game. Kalshi called the lawsuit pure political theater, meant to protect casinos in the state by killing off prediction markets. Kalshi said it is regulated by the federal government's Commodity Futures Trading Commission and outside the state's purview.
8: Actor Vincent Pastore died in New York. The 80-year-old was best known for his role in the TV classic The Sopranos. His manager told the Associated Press that Pastore was found dead in his home in the Bronx after not being heard from for several days. I'm Brian Clark, ABC News.
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17: Cloudy and cooler today with some showers and thunderstorms. Some heavy at times and a high of 76 degrees. Warm and humid tonight. More showers and thunderstorms. 67 overnight. Mostly cloudy and humid tomorrow. Scattered showers and thunderstorms. 77. And a mix of sun and clouds Tuesday. 81.
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1: Welcome to Intelligent Medicine. I'm your host, Dr. Ronald Hoffman. Intelligent Medicine is about the best of high-tech medicine, the best of natural therapies. Putting those together for you each week is my job. Your job is to participate. Yeah, there's a way of getting through to us, 877-726-8255 with your questions or comments. Just call that number and you'll be prompted to record a question or comment, and we'll share that with our listening audience this weekend. I'll attempt to answer it. Some interesting questions queued up on the call board today, and we got some interesting stories to share with you. We're going to talk about intermittent fasting. We're going to talk about the impact of a positive outlook on longevity. And yes, indeed, it does matter for those who think young. 877-726-8255 is our number. And I wanted to start by talking about dentistry. And yeah, dentists, listen up, because this is your moment. Because there's a timely article in the Wall Street Journal, and it echoes a theme that we've been talking about here on Intelligent Medicine for literally decades. Headline, "Your mouth could hold the secrets to a longer and healthier life." And traditionally, dentists have been trained to think about whether there is an impact of conditions, say, like diabetes on the teeth or gums. But it turns out it's a two-way street. Medical conditions influence the gums, but also the condition of the teeth and gums impact whether you're going to have systemic diseases like heart disease, diabetes, autoimmune diseases like rheumatoid arthritis, respiratory disease, chronic liver disease, and even Alzheimer's disease, because there are links between the bacteria that inhabit your gums and the immune response, which can flare up in the rest of your body. Recently, we answered a listener question on our weekly Q&A with Layla. You can also send questions to questions@drhoffman.net, and those questions will be answered on our weekly Q&A podcast. And the question was about a woman who had aortic valve stenosis, calcification of her aortic valve, and she had a high cholesterol, and the doctor said you better take statins to reduce your risk of progression of the calcification that might necessitate an operation. And then I did some research on that, and it turns out that while high levels of cholesterol may be associated with higher levels of calcification of the aortic valve, research that uses statins to slow the progression of aortic valve stenosis have come up short. But the linkage may be to gum disease, according to some recent studies. So there are pervasive effects. And to paraphrase a famous saying, what happens in the gut doesn't stay in the gut. What happens in the mouth doesn't necessarily stay in the mouth. And my mom is an example. She had multiple painful gum surgeries. I remember her going often to the dentist, and the dentist did surgeries to fix her gums. And she also had very serious rheumatoid arthritis. And so possibly there was an association there. It is said in an article that inspired the article in the Wall Street Journal. The article's entitled, "The Rosetta Stone of Successful Aging, Does Oral Health Have a Role?" And you know the expression, long in the tooth? You know, someone who's kind of aged, you'd say they're long in the tooth. Well, that has to do with gum recession, which is a hallmark of periodontal disease. So it's been long recognized, even in folkloric expressions like long in the tooth, that there is an association between the condition of your gums and your aging clock. And so in this article, the Rosetta Stone of successful aging, does oral health have a role? It says, well, of course, we've recognized, you know, when we do an assessment on a patient, a nutritional assessment, we want to make sure that they have good teeth and the ability to chew and swallow, and that will influence overall health. But also the condition of the gums, whether the gums are infected, whether there is gum recession and periodontal disease, may have an impact on their likelihood of diabetes, rheumatoid arthritis, cardiovascular disease, and also even Alzheimer's disease. So that proposition has been thoroughly examined. The Wall Street Journal reports on it. They say, as scientists link oral bacteria to heart disease and cognitive decline, it pushes underway to treat the mouth as a source of body-wide inflammation. And they're beginning to think of dentists as perhaps the gatekeepers, not just to oral health, but to overall systemic health. And they haven't done enough to link up medical doctors with dentists to think about

training. We learned zero in medical school, entire 4 years of medical school, about the impact of oral health on systemic health and the diseases that we treated. But at Harvard, they've got a new initiative to integrate oral health and medicine, and they're researching how oral health policy and health system design can better support, quote, whole person care. And I'm quoting its director, Dr. Lisa Simon, "We envision a future where a heart doctor asks a patient if they are seeing their dentist regularly and whether they're aware their periodontal disease could mean they have a much worse heart situation and vice versa. It's a two-way street. Dentists can be kind of the sentinel, maybe highlight to patients that indeed they have a higher risk due to gum disease." And I didn't realize how pervasive chronic gum disease is, because I'm fortunate enough not to have gum disease. It turns out, according to the CDC, nearly half of all adults aged 30 years and older have periodontitis, which is the serious type of gum disease that involves even bone loss around teeth. And federal data shows the prevalence increases with age, when close to 60% of those 65 or older have some level of disease. And it is now the major cause of tooth loss. It used to be dental cavities. Dental cavities cause, you know, teeth to rot away. But now better treatment of dental cavities has prevented that as a source of tooth loss. And also there could be deep-seated infections within the tooth. There are what are called endodontists who look at the roots of teeth, and sometimes they are infected even after root canal where the nerves have been cut and you don't experience pain. You could have a deep-seated infection which could affect the rest of your body. They're looking at solutions. One that we've talked about here on Intelligent Medicine is xylitol. There's a Spry Dental Defense System, one of our sponsors, CLEAR, X-L-E-A-R, the X stands for xylitol. Xylitol tends to be antimicrobial, also breaks up the biofilms, which kind of protect the bacteria from your immune system, but also from treatments, even, you know, like harsh antibiotic mouthwashes and treatments that try to get at the bacteria are hampered by biofilms. So breaking up the biofilms with xylitol may be part of the solution, as well as regular maintenance, deep cleaning and scaling. Now they even use lasers. It turns out that when you have periodontitis, it's a vicious cycle, because inflamed gums can weaken the barriers. Think of leaky gut syndrome. Think of leaky the body brain barrier. When these barriers are breached, that bacteria can traverse these barriers, which ordinarily keep bad stuff out. And simple things like chewing or brushing or even flossing can allow small amounts of bacteria or bacterial products to enter the bloodstream again and again and again, potentially adding to inflammation elsewhere in the body. The bacteria can literally travel in your bloodstream to various parts unknown. A company's even developing a therapeutic vaccine designed to help patients who already have gum disease. They've identified the bacteria that indicate a messed up mouth microbiome that might make you more prone to systemic disease. And it'd be great if dentists enter preventive medicine by testing the oral microbiome of their patients, identifying harmful species like, this one's a mouthful, Porphyromonas gingivalis, and other harmful species that may cause body-wide inflammation. So, yeah, they're going to do some more research on the oral microbiome. They're even thinking of, in addition to diagnostic saliva tests, developing sensors that you could put in your mouth for real-time monitoring to track the changes in the oral environment, the pH and saliva production, the proliferation of certain bacteria, that give you feedback with wearable technology to offer you feedback on how are you doing in terms of your mouth. And a challenge here is that while we have Medicare,
Dental care.

insurance is not provided routinely as part of government programs. There is not a national program for preventive dental visits, and it's kind of like pay out of pocket. It turns out some studies show that you could save money for the overall healthcare budget. A preventive dental visit in the year before a hospitalization was associated with a 10% lower risk of a certain type of pneumonia that strikes hospitalized patients, because the bacteria from the mouth may travel back down to the lungs and cause lung infections, pneumonia. Periodontal therapy within 6 months prior to hospitalization associated with a 30% lower risk of a type of pneumonia, aspiration pneumonia, that may affect hospitalized patients. So big problem, the record-keeping systems of MDs versus dentists. They don't talk to each other. Caregivers use different digital systems to store patients' vital information. The systems can't talk to each other. They should be integrated so that an MD can look up a patient's dental situation and vice versa. And, yeah, we're really entering a new age when it comes to the role that dentists may play as gatekeepers, not of just oral health, but of overall health. And it's high time. 877-726-8255, our number, and this is Intelligent Medicine.

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1: Welcome back to Intelligent Medicine. Dr. Ronald Hoffman here. 877-726-8255 is our number. And avail yourself of the opportunity to call that number and record a question, as did this caller. Let's hear it.
2: I am going into a three-way prolapse surgery. Is it still okay for me to use 3 tablespoons of chia seeds soaked per day prior to my surgery?
1: Okay. You know, so it's an interesting situation here. This is three-way prolapse surgery. So what can prolapse? What is a prolapse? So prolapse is when organs drop down through the vaginal canal, and they can then literally protrude. And what women have used traditionally before surgery for this became feasible and popular is what's called a pessary, to kind of hold things up. And often this happens in women as they age. They have less estrogen. They've had multiple childbirths. And sometimes that pushes things down. So three-way means that three things may be dropping down. The uterus may be dropping down. The rectum may be dropping down. And the bladder may be dropping down. So three-way prolapse surgery. So what they do is they kind of put a tent in there, a suspension made of, you know, Gore-Tex or some non-reactive material to kind of hold things up and keep things from dropping down. So the question is whether it's okay to continue this habit of using 3 tablespoons of soaked chia seeds. Well, chia seeds are good, and what they do is they absorb water, and they help with constipation. By the way, constipation is a risk factor for prolapse because as you Valsalva can kind of push down, you actually can actually push those organs down, and you know, prolapse will happen. It can happen when you sneeze, for example. That's another form of Valsalva maneuver where you're pushing downward. And so it might not be the best idea to use lots of soaked chia seeds because they absorb water. And they may kind of expand, they may help with constipation, but they may actually expand the contents of the rectum and actually initially, you know, before the surgery is healed, cause more pressure downward. So maybe not the best idea, maybe something to withhold for a little while until the surgery takes, and then you can resume the use of what is essentially a healthy way of getting fiber and bulking up your stool with chia seeds. I'm Dr. Ronald Hoffman, 877-726-8255, our number, and this is Intelligent Medicine.

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1: With the idea of freeing you from monotonous chores, LG introduced Cloyd, an autonomous home robot that made its debut this year at CES in Las Vegas. What is Cloyd? We asked Jill Pereira from LG.
2: Leading to a future vision that LG has of a labor-free home manifested in this autonomous humanoid robot that we're calling Cloyd, which is essentially a series of sensors, cameras, wheels, and the joints, let's say, in the arms, and the ability to reach. And essentially what that's going to be able to do in the future is replace repetitive tasks in the home that are keeping people from doing what they want to be doing more often, with the implementation of these robots that can do things like fold clothes, build the laundry, check on the food, and other autonomous tasks that can basically free you to do more of what you want to be doing.
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5: ABC News, I'm Brian Clark. A shooting at a just-opened In-N-Out Burger in Twin Falls, Idaho, left several people dead, including the shooter. Twin Falls Police Chief Matthew Hicks said Saturday authorities were not yet ready to say how many people were killed or suggest a motive.
6: We have literally hundreds of people that were in some way, shape, or form in the area of this restaurant at the time that are being interviewed right now.
5: Thousands of people forced to evacuate their homes in and near Spokane, Washington, where a fast-moving wildfire broke out Saturday. Officials say some structures were lost, but don't yet know how many. President Trump said Saturday he's holding off on new strikes against Iran because allies in the Middle East have reached the parameters of a deal that would end the five-month-old war. He also criticized the U.S. Attorney for Washington, Jeanine Pirro, whose office dropped criminal charges against a former Olympian who was accused of vandalizing the reflecting pool. Pirro says the damage was caused by contractors. This is ABC.
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8: Cloudy and cooler today with some showers and thunderstorms. Some heavy at times and a high of 76 degrees. Warm and humid tonight. More showers and thunderstorms. 67 overnight. Mostly cloudy and humid tomorrow. Scattered showers and thunderstorms. 77. And a mix of sun and clouds Tuesday. 81.
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2: Back to Intelligent Medicine, Dr. Ronald Hoffman here, 877-726-8255. We got some good calls today, and here's one of them, so let's hear it.
3: A few years ago, I was diagnosed with an autoimmune disease of lupus with myositis overlap. I was told that the only treatment is medication, Cellcept or methotrexate. Even though I am an RN, I lean toward holistic medicine as I am intolerant of most medication side effects. As of now, I haven't started a medication. Since I am an 83-year-old female trying to stay healthy, I can't get myself to start a powerful immunosuppressant drug with many side effects. I have always lived a healthy lifestyle and avoiding drugs as much as possible. Myositis is a very frightening disease and so far not being treated except by myself and Dr. Google. Any help you can give me will be very much appreciated. I'm terrified of possibly ending up in a wheelchair one day. God bless and thank you.
2: Okay, so this is actually a very well-informed question because you might say, well, here's this person and they're just kind of reluctant to take medication. They should just follow their doctor's advice. And indeed, lupus can be a serious, devastating, and even life-threatening condition. Why they call it lupus? Lupus is a Latin word for wolf. And it's called lupus because it ravages virtually all the organs in the body, potentially. Not every patient with lupus has every manifestation of lupus, but can affect the kidneys, it can affect the brain, it can affect the muscles, as it does in your case. It's a very devastating autoimmune condition. But you're 83, you're well-informed, you're medically literate as an RN, and you have an understanding that some of these medications have serious side effects. And I'm not saying that you shouldn't take the medications, but there really is a consideration as to whether there's a trade-off in terms of arresting the lupus with a powerful immunosuppressant drug like Cellcept or methotrexate versus attempting a little bit more natural approach, or even utilizing these medications at maybe a lower dose, seeing if you can halt the disease with an all-of-the-above approach. Because at 83, the body may be less tolerant of immunosuppression. You might be more prone to develop some of the problems associated with immunosuppression, such as a higher risk of infections and potentially even higher risk of certain malignancies when you suppress the immune response. Okay, so that being said, lupus responds to certain supplements, and I'm always very happy to treat patients with lupus in my medical career. Vitamin D, there's actually some strong evidence that optimizing vitamin D can make a difference. In a group of patients that were looked at in Hungary, low vitamin D was found 82% and was associated with lupus disease activity. And so there is definitely an indication that low vitamin D is associated with lupus. Is there a positive effect when supplementing with vitamin D? In one trial of vitamin D supplementation, there was encouraging information. An additional multi-site trial is currently underway in the United States. So they don't know yet, but it kind of makes sense to use vitamin D in autoimmune conditions. Other vitamins, vitamin C intake inversely associated with risk for developing lupus, omega-3 fatty acids, fish oil, I would go heavy with those because they have anti-inflammatory effects. They did a 24-week double-blind trial of 3 grams of omega-3 fatty acids on 60 patients with lupus. By the way, I have the advantage of hearing these questions beforehand, so I'm not just doing this off the top of my head. I'm looking at studies here. What they found was definitely improvement in the status of these lupus patients with fish oil supplementation. Another one, N-acetylcysteine. It's a potent antioxidant. It helps to support glutathione levels, and N-acetylcysteine may also play a role, and in particular, cognitive complaints of lupus patients, because lupus affects the brain. So turmeric, another premier anti-inflammatory nutrient, and studies have also been done looking at protection via curcumin on kidney function in patients with lupus. So that's a promising nutrient. DHEA is another one I like, because many patients with lupus are taking steroids that suppresses their production of DHEA. And in one actually very famous study, 200 milligrams per day of DHEA for 6 months was helpful in reducing lupus flares. And so DHEA, that's a high dose, especially for women. I personally recommend women take maybe 10, 20, up to 25. But, you know, with a serious condition, you can take more. Side effects may include acne or development of facial hair, because it is an androgen. I personally take some DHEA, but I usually take 25 or 50 myself, less than the 200 recommended for lupus. And when it comes to myositis, I was wondering, is there a potential for creatine to help myositis, muscle inflammation? And indeed, there's some studies on this. Creatine supplements patients with inflammatory myopathies who are weak. What they found is that there were benefits versus placebo in patients taking creatine supplements. They start out with 20 grams per day, then just 3 grams per day. And they also perform some exercise to maintain muscle. You know, if you've got myositis, your muscles hurt, and you become sedentary, and then your muscles are depleted. And that could be a pathway to frailty. That's dangerous for people in their 80s. And so creatine might play a role in staving off the frailty that's associated with myopathy. So, again, you know, I would suggest kind of an all-of-the-above program. Maybe, you know, there are integrative rheumatologists, and I've interviewed some of them. My favorite, who's still practicing in the New Jersey area, Dr. Ailey Cohen. She's somewhere in New Jersey. Look her up. She's a rheumatologist, board certified, but she practices integrative rheumatology. And she knows when to hold and when to fold when it comes to medications. And maybe you can work out a satisfactory compromise between powerful drugs and a more natural approach. And don't forget the paleo diet, the AIP, autoimmune paleo diet, has been shown to be very helpful in many autoimmune conditions like rheumatoid arthritis, lupus, various conditions, scleroderma, which tends to reduce the burden on the immune system of foods that are, you know, kind of recently introduced into the human diet. That's why we call it the paleo diet. It's kind of the diet that we were evolutionarily programmed to eat thousands of years ago before we introduced modern foods. So there you have it. Treat your microbiome. Probiotics may play a role here as well. And you may come up with a program that can help you with this condition. All the best. And give us some follow-up. You know, call us. You know, call us back in 6 months and let us know how things are going. 877-726-8255 is our number. You know, medicine is really a great field, and I've had a wonderful career in medicine. One of the privileges of practicing medicine for so many years is watching science evolve for a long time. And we thought aging was mostly damage accumulating over time. Now, many researchers are looking at it differently, asking whether healthy aging really depends on how well our cells maintain mitochondrial function. And one key indicator is mitochondrial membrane potential. That's the energy stored across the mitochondrial membrane, like in a battery. When it's healthy, cells produce energy efficiently and repair themselves well. Well, for over two decades, independent researchers in the United States, Uruguay, and Australia have studied a membrane lipid technology called NT factor lipids, consistently observing improved membrane potential, reduced oxidative damage, and in human studies, better energy, mental clarity, and quality of life. 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It starts with preserving the membranes that let them work properly. We literally don't go a day without it. 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This item, I don't know if your parents yelled at you when you just spent hours and hours planted in front of the TV. They, you know, my mother would say, enough TV already. It's rotting your brain. Well, it turns out there may be something to it. According to research in Science Daily, watching too much TV in midlife may shrink the brain, not figuratively, literally. In this study, they actually looked at TV watchers, and they kind of assessed how many hours they spent in front of the TV from never seldom to very often. And then 20 years later, they did baseline MRI, and then the participants received brain MRI scans. Compared with people who said they watched television never or seldom, get this, those who reported watching it, quote, very often showed broad structural differences throughout the brain. There were smaller volumes in areas connected with memory and cognition shrinkage. There was also greater volumes of white matter hyperintensities, little dots which indicate signs of small blood vessel disease, which have been linked to cognitive decline and dementia. Smaller frontal and occipital lobes, and the frontal lobes are pretty important. They play an important role in planning, decision-making, and other executive functioning. And the occipital lobes are important in visual processing. So, yeah. And what they also looked at, you know, whether it was associated with just simply sitting. You know, maybe TV watching is a proxy for sitting. It turns out that some people who were sitting but were involved in active jobs while sitting, you know, maybe they were on Zoom meetings or, you know, they did their work on a computer, they had challenging mental activities while sitting, and their brain shrinkage wasn't as much. So there you have it. TV indeed rots your brain. So get out there and do something else. 877-726-8255 is our number, and this is Intelligent Medicine.

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8: Welcome back to Intelligent Medicine. Dr. Ronald Hoffman here, 877-726-8255. You know, in the last segment, we just talked about NT factor for membrane health and for mitochondrial function. And it turns out one of our listeners called 877-726-8255 and has a question about NT factor. So let's hear it.
9: Yes, hi, Dr. Hoffman. Quick question on the NT factor. The recommended dosage on the container is 1/8 of a teaspoon. And I was wondering if there was any benefit to taking a bit more than that recommended amount. And should it be taken on an empty stomach or with a meal? Thank you very much.
8: Okay, so, you know, great questions. All right, so when it comes to NT factor powder, I just took some and added it to a shake, which I do on a daily basis. And it's a powder, and it comes with this little tiny scooper. And the scooper, I guess, is equivalent to 1 teaspoon. And I take one eighth of a teaspoon, and I take 1 heaping scoop 2 times into my shake. So I'm taking double that basic dose, and that's, I think, I consider that's kind of a maintenance dose. And especially if you take it consistently, you're going to get fairly good levels, and if you don't have major health problems, that should suffice. But some of the studies using NT

factor powder for conditions like Gulf War syndrome and fibromyalgia and chronic fatigue, and in patients who've had chemotherapy, who are debilitated. They're using higher doses. They're using doses that are gram doses, in other words, maybe 2 to 3 grams, and that might entail several scoops per day. So if you're dealing with a challenging health condition, it's fairly economical, and you can go higher. It's not harmful. The only damage it may do is to your pocketbook if you go through a container real quick by taking more. The more the better, potentially, especially for a challenging condition, especially when you consider that maybe the mitochondria may be involved in a lot of energetic function. So fatigue conditions and disease conditions and various forms of debilitation, you can use more. You know, you may want to use half a teaspoon twice daily instead of 1/8 teaspoon twice daily. So there you have it. Now, when it comes to taking it with food or away from food, it is a lipid, and generally lipids are better absorbed with food, and the food won't interfere with the lipids. So actually, the food will enhance the absorption, especially if it's food that contains even a modicum of fat. So there you have it, and I wish you all the best. Take an NT factor. I highly recommend it. All right, this item, you know, are you old enough to remember those Pepsi commercials for those who think young? I think the jingle was something like this. So go ahead and take a drink that lets you drink young as you think. It's the right one, the modern light one. Now it's Pepsi for those who think young. And indeed, there's something to it. There's an article, and this is actually a classic article. It's over 20 years old. Longevity increased by positive self-perceptions of aging. Now, it's a two-way street. If you're sick and debilitated, you don't have a positive self-perception of aging because you feel yourself going downhill. So, you know, it's hard to think positive if you're feeling really crappy. So there's something about this study that doesn't just mean that if you're in horrible shape and you think positive, it's going to help. But research found that older individuals with more positive self-perceptions of aging measured up to 23 years earlier. So they did the self-perception assessment 23 years before, and then they followed them for up to 23 years. They lived 7.5 years longer than those with less positive self-perceptions of aging. And they controlled for age, gender, socioeconomic status. Okay, because if you're poor, or if you're lonely, or if you were sick, these were included as covariates. So they sought to control for those things. The sample consists of 616 individuals aged 50 and older. So the other factor, sense of purpose in life. Do you have a purpose in life, or are you just kind of biding your time? And having a purpose in life, whether it's, you know, your role in the family, your role as a parent or grandparent, your professional life, your life in the community, your responsibilities as a partner or a spouse, sense of purpose in life and subsequent physical, behavioral, and psychosocial health. Big study. They evaluated positive change in purpose was associated with better outcomes on 35 indicators of physical health, health behaviors, and psychosocial well-being. Nearly 13,000 participants, they followed them for 4 years. They assessed, through various questionnaires, do you have a sense of purpose? And over the four-year follow-up, people with the highest versus lowest purpose had better subsequent physical health outcomes. There was a 46% reduced risk of dying, a 13% reduced risk of sleep problems, there was a 43% reduced risk of depression, low loneliness scores. The suggestion is that these results suggest the sense of purpose might be a valuable target for intervention aimed at improving health and well-being. So cultivate a sense of purpose that may be more important than the food you put in your plate or the vitamins you pop into your mouth. 877-726-8255, your number, your way of getting through here to Intelligent Medicine.

0: You know that feeling when everything just clicks? Your mind is sharp, your mood is steady, your body feels like it's firing on all cylinders. That's not luck. That's what your body is capable of every single day. Now, I've looked into a lot of fish oil supplements, and honestly, most of them are mystery sourced, overprocessed, blasted with heat, and packed with synthetic add-ins. 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
3: Cloudy and cooler today with some showers and thunderstorms. Some heavy at times and a high of 76 degrees. Warm and humid tonight, more showers and thunderstorms, 67 overnight. Mostly cloudy and humid tomorrow, scattered showers and thunderstorms, 77. And a mix of sun and clouds Tuesday, 81.
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4: From ABC News, I'm Brian Clark. Witnesses are telling the story of what they saw when a man opened fire at an In-N-Out Burger in Twin Falls, Idaho, Saturday.
5: As I was running, I faced the shooter head on, and he pointed the gun at me, and I ducked behind a white car just to have some sort of coverage.
4: Jacqueline Sanchez was not hurt, but authorities say several people were killed. The suspect is dead. So far, there's no word on a motive. There's also no word on what caused a massive wildfire to erupt in Spokane, Washington, but dry, windy conditions allowed it to spread rapidly, and Spokane's mayor, Lisa Brown, said,
6: "We encourage everyone to heed the official warnings and to check in virtually if you can on everyone you know that might need assistance."
4: Authorities say structures were destroyed, but they don't yet know how many. President Trump said that he's decided to hold off on striking Iran. He cites the framework of a deal that Middle Eastern countries reached with Iran to end the war. He said those deals are contingent on Iran reopening the Strait of Hormuz. ABC's Matt Rivers has the latest from Jordan.
7: The U.S. has been pressing for the reopening of the Strait of Hormuz. A British maritime safety agency is reporting two incidents took place Saturday in the critical waterway. Amid escalating tensions, at least 10 American embassies across the Middle East issuing alerts, saying Americans in the region should exercise extreme caution and should consider departing.
4: There's also growing concerns over the security of water systems following a breach in Minnesota. More from ABC's Morgan Norwood.
8: Days after officials in Minnesota confirmed a wide-scale breach of more than 30 water treatment systems by potential Iranian hackers, sources are now telling ABC News Georgia and Michigan have reported similar attacks. Investigators scrambling to determine if more communities remain vulnerable.
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4: President Trump criticized U.S. Attorney Jeanine Pirro for dropping charges against a former Olympian who was accused of vandalizing the White House reflecting pool. Pirro, a longtime Trump ally, says it was actually the fault of the contractor.
10: Pirro writing in a statement, given all of this newly discovered information, it is difficult to attribute the widespread damage to the reflecting pool to vandalism, let alone establish that fact beyond a reasonable doubt. It's a stark departure from what she said about the case a month ago.
4: That's ABC's Alex Perchet. President Trump says it was clearly vandalism. Prosecutors say that a National Guard officer carried out a second marriage in secret to a woman he met while posted in Mongolia and that he used forged documents to do so.
11: A member of the Washington, D.C. National Guard pleaded guilty to stealing $54,000 and committing immigration fraud after he created a fake divorce decree for his Mongolian mistress, according to federal prosecutors. Colin Welch was deployed to Mongolia in 2019 when he met a woman that he began a romantic relationship with while he was still married, according to the Justice Department. He forged a marriage certificate and used government funds to facilitate the affair with someone who isn't a citizen, according to the Justice Department. Luke Barr, ABC News, Washington.
4: Flight attendants with Canada's second largest airline, WestJet, went on strike in a dispute over pay. There are 4,400 cabin crew members for the airline. The company's canceled over 300 flights as of early this morning. I'm Brian Clark, ABC News.
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3: Cloudy and cooler today with some showers and thunderstorms. Some heavy at times and a high of 76 degrees. Warm and humid tonight. More showers and thunderstorms. 67 overnight. Mostly cloudy and humid tomorrow. Scattered showers and thunderstorms. 77. And a mix of sun and clouds Tuesday. 81.
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0: Welcome to Intelligent Medicine, America's foremost program on health, medicine, and nutrition, featuring the latest on both conventional and alternative therapies. 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
1: Welcome back to another hour of the weekend edition of Intelligent Medicine. I'm Dr. Ronald Hoffman, and we got a number where you can call us, 877-726-8255. You can call during the show. You'll be prompted to record a question. You can call anytime during the week, 24/7, and you can leave a question, and that'll be grist for the mill for a future edition of Intelligent Medicine. We got a lot to talk about this hour, including your phone calls. And just a reminder, Intelligent Medicine, the best of high tech, the best of natural. Try to put those together for you each weekend here, and hopefully that is a resource for you, your loved ones, and getting the word out. All right, time-restricted eating. There have been some studies that kind of put down time-restricted eating, and what are we talking about here? Time-restricted eating means shortening the window where you eat. And if left to my own devices, I would get up, have a cup of tea, exercise, and I might get, depending on the type of exercise I do, I might get back at 9 or 10 or 11 or even noon, and then start eating, and then I end up having my maybe mid-afternoon lunch at 3 o'clock, and, you know, then I get hungry, and I eat rather late. But, you know, what does that comprise? That comprises maybe an 8-hour window of eating, and the rest of the time I'm resting my digestive tract, and it turns out also resting my brain, because constant eating assaults the brain, doesn't give it a chance to clean out, and there are some real benefits in terms of mitophagy and autophagy, which is the body's cleanup processes when you don't eat. And it's kind of natural, because unfortunately the way we eat these days, nonstop eating. You know, we wake up early, we eat something, then we have a mid-morning snack, and then we have lunch, and then we have a mid-afternoon snack because we're, you know, having a low blood sugar attack. Then we have dinner, and then we watch TV, and we see all the commercials for enticing foods, and then we call DoorDash or we raid the refrigerator. And then we go to sleep, and we may have a bare, you know, 7 or 8 hours without eating food. So there have been some studies on time-restricted eating, which limits the number of hours. And it could be extreme time-restricted eating where you only have 6 hours to eat versus 8 hours versus maybe a more moderate program, 9 or 10 hours without eating. And the studies conclude that, time-restricted eating really doesn't help you lose weight. But other studies suggest that, au contraire, it does. But more importantly, it reshapes your gut flora. It makes sense, because when you're not putting food into your gut, it can change your gut bacteria composition. And so in this study, time-restricted eating reshapes gut flora and does aid weight loss. Now, it may aid weight loss in a couple of ways, because frankly, if you put any kind of limit on when you can eat, you might eat less. But the argument might be that, you know, if you allow yourself to get real hungry, you don't eat till noon, say, you're just going to put on the feed bag, and ultimately you're going to eat the same number of calories. And calories in, calories out model suggests that, you know, you're not really limiting your calories, you're just limiting your eating opportunities. But for some people, it actually works. Just having less time when they're supposed to eat, they're going to eat less. But part of why this may work is because you're changing your microbiome. And by changing your microbiome, you may be changing appetite signals, and you may be changing your metabolism, which helps you lose weight. So this is what they found. Among young adults with overweight or obesity, 8 weeks of a 6-hour time-restricted eating pattern, that's pretty draconian, right? You just have 6 hours to eat, altered gut microbiota composition and serum metabolite profiles. And the changes were significantly associated with weight loss and improvements in cardiometabolic health. So they also looked at markers such as cholesterol and blood pressure and blood sugar. And they found that it really did work. All right. So I think there really is something to this. And here's another aspect to time-restricted eating. Eating within 8 hours may help keep the aging brain sharp. This, according to research that was done, let's see, where was it done? It was presented to the American Society of Nutrition, held in July. And what they found in the study, the trial included 47 women ages 50 to 79 who had overweight or obesity. And 26 of the 47 were, they were all instructed to reduce their caloric intake. Okay, so they definitely were dieting. But the wrinkle was that half of them were also instructed to consume all food within a period of less than 9 hours per day. That's a modest proposal. The remaining participants continued eating across a more typical daily period of about 12 hours. So same, same. Reduced calories by 500, both groups. But the ones in the time-restricted group, they just had 9 hours to eat. The rest were just, you know, eat whenever you like. Their average eating period was 8.2 hours versus 12.3 hours among women in the standard eating group. And after 6 months, the women, both groups had lost an average of approximately 15 pounds. The weight loss was similar in both groups. But, and here's the big but, despite these comparable results, the women weighed within an 8 to 9 hour period and performed significantly better on tests measuring spatial planning and problem solving than those who continued eating across 12 hours. There actually were measurable changes in their brain performance. They made fewer mistakes on tests involving memory and learning. And so this is an interesting study suggesting that, you know, even if you don't lose weight with it,

go. Restrict and limit your eating window. All right. You know, fish oil is a topic that just keeps coming up again and again and again here on Intelligent Medicine. I'm a huge fan of fish oil, and I've been recommending it for decades, taking it personally, recommending it to all my patients. And I've really tried to find the highest quality fish oils throughout my career. And lately, I've switched, because what I've discovered is that many fish oils are highly processed. They're blessed with heat, they're mystery sourced, and they may be packed with synthetic add-ins. But I've found one which is different. It's called Omega-3 Rejuvenate from Big Bold Health, and it starts with wild Alaskan salmon and cod, sustainably caught from some of the cleanest waters on the planet. Then it's processed at low temperatures, like kind of like cold-pressed olive oil, to preserve what actually matters. And we're talking about real omega-3s, naturally occurring vitamins A and D, as well as PRMs, pro-resolving mediators, that help your body balance its own immune response. So what does that mean for you? 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All right, this is fascinating, because when it comes to knee pain, knee arthritis, virtually ubiquitous. Most people past a certain age experience some degree of knee pain. It's knee arthritis. And there's all kinds of potential solutions. You can inject Synvisc, and they're coming up with potential for stem cells and various types of biological material scaffolding. And then, of course, ultimately, you can get knee replacement surgery. And you can zap your knees with various things, and you can get genicular artery embolization. There's a lot of potential solutions for knee pain. This is an interesting one. A daily fiber supplement reduced knee arthritis pain and improved strength. That's crazy. A common prebiotic fiber may ease knee arthritis pain by tapping into a surprising connection between the gut, muscles, and nervous system. Researchers in England led a trial called the INSPIRE trial, which tested inulin. It's a dietary fiber found in chicory root, Jerusalem artichokes, fructose oligosaccharides, FOS. That's a form of soluble fiber that is a prebiotic. It helps to change the microbiome because it feeds the good bacteria, it suppresses the bad bacteria. And interestingly, the participants who received inulin had higher levels of butyrate and GLP-1. Hey, what's GLP-1? That's the basis of all the new weight loss drugs, suggesting a possible connection between gut health and muscle function that the researchers want to study further. There may be a gut-muscle pain connection. They say the link we observed between GLP-1 and grip strength. Patients had better grip strength when they took inulin, you know, just like that. They say this could have implications not just for osteoarthritis, but how gut health influences aging and physical resilience more broadly. So, you know, fascinating study, but just the use of inulin could have an impact on knee pain and knee strength. So, you know, prebiotics, changing the gut. What happens in the gut doesn't necessarily stay in the gut, and it could reduce inflammation that may ultimately affect the knee and lead to interventions like surgery, even knee replacement, that may be forestalled through better dietary interventions. I'm Dr. Ronald Hoffman, and this is Intelligent Medicine.

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1: 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Dr. Ronald Hoffman here. Our number, once again, 877-726-8255. In case you ran into trouble or you have a question, maybe you have a comment about something we've talked about here on Intelligent Medicine, it's 877-726-8255. So let's hear one of those.
2: Hi, Dr. Hoffman. I had an appointment yesterday with my dermatologist, and I was just talking to her about my thinning hair, and she was just doing a routine exam. But she was saying that I should try the Rogaine, the foam, because it's less side effects with that, and it's easier to use than taking the pill, because she said there's a lot of side effects attached with that pill. And she also was telling me that, you know, getting hair supplements is worthless and they don't do any good. And taking supplements isn't the safest thing to take either, because they could mess up with your medications, even though I don't take too many. But she doesn't believe in supplements. She said that there's some people that actually get very, very ill because they don't know what they're taking. And some of these supplements can make you very sick. So I just wanted your opinion on it, because I do take a lot of supplements, and they're just different types for different problems that I have that I don't want to take a drug for. So I would like your opinion on it.
1: Okay. Well, that's, I think your dermatologist is just parroting the standard indoctrination that doctors get about supplements. They get no education about supplements. They don't know about supplements. But the party line is that supplements can cause a lot of side effects, and that because medications are more important than supplements, don't take supplements, because you never know what the supplements could do with medications. And we know that there are drug-nutrient interactions, and we can catalog them, and we can say if you're taking a certain medication, be careful about this or that or the other supplement. That's a finite number of situations, but you know, we shouldn't just wave our arms and say, don't take any supplements. They could mess up with your medications. And they're dangerous, and in fact, you know, there are some issues associated with supplements, especially poor quality supplements, or people taking the wrong supplements when they have a certain medical condition. So that's why people should get medical advice from a doctor who's informed about the benefits and risks associated with supplements. So they don't. She doesn't know. She's just parroting a party line, which I think is just an abysmal state of affairs. So, but I have to say that when it comes to hair supplements, there's limited evidence that hair supplements make your hair grow. Because we kind of like think of for plants, you know, if you've got a plant that's not doing well, you know, just get some Miracle-Gro. Sprinkle some Miracle-Gro on the plant, and just look great. Well, it's not always the case. It might help, but in other cases, it might be the watering, you know, too much, too little, not enough light, too much, the wrong temperature, the wrong soil conditions, etc. You know, any number of things can affect even a plant. So just putting some Miracle-Gro on a plant isn't necessarily going to guarantee that it's going to sprout. And similarly, just taking a bunch of vitamins isn't necessarily going to make you have a luxuriant head of hair. So, you know, my take on this is a couple of things that are important for hair. Make sure you're getting adequate protein, because some people are on a very skimpy protein diet. Protein is what makes hair. So take more protein, perhaps take a collagen supplement, because the amino acids associated with collagen, particularly important for hair, skin, and nails. Consider taking, getting your iron checked, because if you are a woman and you have a low iron, that can limit your hair growth. Make sure you have an adequate level of ferritin. That's something that a dermatologist should know, especially someone who plans to talk about cosmetic aspects of dermatology, like hair, is that low iron in women can cause hair thinning. Make sure your thyroid is tuned up, because low thyroid can be associated with thinning hair. And when it comes to taking the pill versus the Rogaine form, the pill does help hair growth, but you got to be careful with it. There are some side effects, some water retention. You have to take a very low dose of the pill if you're taking it. Be careful. Stop taking it when you're on a plane flight, because your legs may swell. Rogaine foam, that's fine too.

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4: 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Hot, windy conditions are fueling fast-moving wildfires in eastern Washington, says ABC's Alex Stone.
5: Spokane seeing massive plumes of smoke billowing over mountains and neighborhoods. Thick gray clouds covering the skies, threatening at least 5,000 structures, scorching entire homes in its path, and leaving over 25,000 customers in the state without power this morning. Officials say there are at least five complex fires burning.
4: Deadly shooting at an In-N-Out Burger in southern Idaho left several people dead Saturday. Authorities say it happened in Twins Falls. They have not said how many people were killed, but confirmed the shooters among the dead. President Trump said Saturday he's holding off on new strikes against Iran, saying that allies in the Middle East have reached parameters of a deal that would end the five-month-old war. And actor Vincent Pastore, best known for his role on TV's The Sopranos, died in New York City. He was 80. This is ABC News.
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7: Cloudy and cooler today with some showers and thunderstorms. Some heavy at times and a high of 76 degrees. Warm and humid tonight, more showers and thunderstorms, 67 overnight. Mostly cloudy and humid tomorrow, scattered showers and thunderstorms, 77. And a mix of sun and clouds Tuesday, 81.
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1: 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And when you are dieting, one of the most helpful things you can do is to keep a diet diary. Just write down everything that you've eaten, and you're going to lose weight regardless of what you eat. Somehow, just the act of keeping track of what you eat is going to help you lose weight. It's been referred to in industry as the Hawthorne effect. An observed production line is going to be more productive than an unobserved production line that is not audited or carefully monitored. So that is a tedious process, however, especially if you have a mixed meal. You know, you're having a little bit of this, a little bit of that. How much did you have? You know, should you weigh your food? Should you estimate the food? It's tedious. And so now what you can do through AI is you can take your phone and you just take a snapshot of your meal, and it's going to tell you how many calories were in the meal. It may even give you a breakdown of the protein, the carbohydrates, even the satiety value of your meal through certain programs. And it's an easy and quick way to keep track of everything. It's done through artificial intelligence. The artificial intelligence sees the image and then analyzes the image. They go, okay, that's an egg, that's a baked potato, that's a salad, you know, and then an estimate is made according to the AI algorithm. But there may be some problems. So there's an article about this in Science Daily. Your AI calorie tracking app may be off. How much? 10%? It may be off by 345 calories. It says here, a meal photo may look accurate to an AI calorie app, but a real total could be hundreds of calories higher. So they did a study. AI calorie tracking apps underestimate meals by hundreds of calories and about 30 grams of fat on the average. The AI estimates did better when looking at carbohydrate foods. The researcher who did this says, quote, photo-based calorie tracking apps are now very popular, especially for people trying to manage their health or lose weight. However, the accuracy of many of these apps has not been thoroughly evaluated. Our study helps address this question by looking at whether these apps can reliably estimate calories. And what they found, they used meals that were prepared in a controlled metabolic kitchen. And researchers carefully measured ingredients to the nearest one-tenth of a gram. And this gave the team a precise reference for evaluating the apps. They collected photographs of 102 meals, and then they submitted the images to MyFitnessPal, Lose It, Cal AI, and AppaDiet. These are popular apps, AI apps, that you can use to evaluate the caloric value of the meals that you're eating. To see how closely each app's app's estimates matched the known nutritional content, and across all the four apps, estimated caloric totals were about 250 to 345 calories too low per meal on average. And that could make a big difference. And they especially underestimated fat by approximately 30 grams. Because it may be that just from a photograph alone, it's hard to know whether, you know, take, for example, rice, okay? You could do an estimate for rice, but rice that's just dry versus rice that's full of butter doesn't look very much different to the camera and may just track with the AI algorithm that this is just plain rice made with water and salt. All four apps produced more consistent estimates for carbohydrates than for other macronutrients. So they're saying People using a photo-based tracking app without adjusting the portions or estimating the amounts of food should take the results with a grain of salt. These apps tend to underestimate calories, especially from fats, so what they actually eat is likely higher than what the app shows. And particularly bad might be, say, if you're on a ketogenic diet, okay? The apps may have greater difficulty evaluating meals from a low-carb ketogenic diet because these meals often contain more fat, which the apps tend to underestimate consistently. So, you know, I think, progress, and it eliminates some of the tedium, but beware the estimates because you might get might be in a fool's paradise when it comes to the estimate of your caloric intake. And you know, ultimately, it's not all that important. It's, you know, we tend to fixate on calories, but it also has to do with the effect of the food on your microbiome, on your satiety. It has to do with your exercise levels. Just calories in, calories out is not a very reliable way of predicting the likelihood of weight loss. Yeah, sure, it matters, but don't obsess over it. All right. Magnesium. That's something to be concerned about because it's crucial for over 300 processes in your body, from energy production and muscle recovery to sleep quality and stress response. Yet it's a sad fact that most Americans don't get enough. It's probably the single most under-recognized nutritional deficiency because in a peer-reviewed clinical trial published in the Journal of the American College of Nutrition, get this, more than 75% of participants showed suboptimal magnesium levels before the study even began. It was a study looking at replacement with Jigsaw Mag SRT. It's a time-release magnesium malate tablet, my favorite source of magnesium supplementation. They saw magnesium rise by 30% over 90 days. Deficiency symptoms dropped by 63%. Remarkable results backed by real science. And there's a product for sleep and recovery specifically targeted towards relaxation, Jigsaw Mag Soothe, which delivers in a four-week clinical trial. They tracked using Oura Ring data. Participants saw a 17% improvement in sleep quality, felt 34% less stressed, and they rated their satisfaction 85 out of 100. 82% said they'd buy the product again. 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And here's one, scarcely a show goes by that I don't talk about vitamin D. We talked about vitamin D in terms of its potential for helping lupus and other autoimmune diseases. This item, vitamin D supplements may slow biological aging. I'll take some of that. It looks at the impact of vitamin D on telomeres. Telomeres are the little caps on your chromosomes, and they prevent your chromosomes from unraveling. Just like and there's a term for this, kind of a good crossword puzzle word, eglets, E-G-L-E-A-L-E-T-S, which shoemakers mean like little plastic tips on your shoelaces. Well, telomeres kind of do that on your chromosomes, protecting your chromosomes from unraveling, just like, you know, your shoelaces would get frayed if you didn't have the little eglets on the tips. Short telomeres wear out, and then the chromosomes unravel, and then it's game over. These are protective caps at the ends of chromosomes that shorten during aging and link to the development of certain diseases. The research was published in the American Journal of Clinical Nutrition. It's based on data from a big study, the VITAL study. And what they found is that there was a significantly reduced telomere shortening over the 4 years of the study in participants taking vitamin D3 as compared to placebo, which may equate to preventing the equivalent of nearly 3 years of aging. Omega-3 fatty acid supplement had other beneficial effects, but no significant effect on telomere length throughout the follow-up. So they say, quote, our findings suggest that targeted vitamin D supplementation may be a promising strategy to counter a biological aging process although they qualify, they said further research is warranted, as they always do in studies of this nature. So vitamin D has an plausible anti-aging strategy, certainly preventing disease, but perhaps attacking the aging clock itself. I'm Dr. Ronald Hoffman, and this is Intelligent Medicine.

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1: Back to Intelligent Medicine, Dr. Ronald Hoffman here. Colonoscopy saves lives. There's no question, and they're actually now suggesting that people get screened for colon cancer at younger and younger ages because we're seeing a disturbing trend of younger individuals developing colon cancer at the age of 35 or 42. And so we've lowered the standard age where we suggest people begin to get colonoscopy. Now it's 40, and especially if you have a high family history of colon cancer, it may be even earlier. And so more and more people are getting colonoscopies, but then they're urged to come back. They're urged to come back, depending on the findings. If they have, something that is a little abnormal, they're told to come back in 3 or 5 years. If there is nothing found, they're told to come back, maybe in 5 years or up to 7 years or even 10 years. And then there are people who are checking in dutifully at the age of 73 or 82, and they're coming in for their routine colonoscopy. So how long should they keep getting colonoscopies? It's not pleasant. It can be disruptive. So there's an article here, colonoscopy beyond 75, are risks outweighing benefits? And so they've done some studies on this. And the study was done in France. French guidelines recommend screening for adults age 50 to 74 years. And beyond that age, the risk-benefit profile is considered unfavorable. They justify discontinuation of routine screening. Now, that could be controversial because, I'm near the upper limits of that, and I'm hoping to have many years and potentially decades of life, and during that time, potentially, a colon cancer could develop, and it could curtail my life. But they actually studied this. Big study. 92,000 individuals. They had an average age of 71. And during their previous colonoscopy, around a third of them had an adenoma detected. Now, having an adenoma does not mean that you're going to get cancer. Adenomas are benign. But depending on their grade, some are more likely predictive of a risk for cancer, and others are very benign and very low risk of developing cancer within the next 10 or even 20 years. So a third had an adenoma detected, and two-thirds did not. And so what they found, these individuals averaged age 71, so 10 years of follow-up, so they followed them average age 71 to average age 81 after 10 years of follow-up, indeed, there was a higher risk of colon cancer among the patients with an adenoma, but it was very slightly higher. This is almost minimal difference. And the death rate from colon cancer was very minimal advantage from even the ones who had an adenoma. And the ones who didn't, virtually impossible for them to die of colon cancer even 10 years later. So, but here's the interesting part, is the risk for death unrelated to colon cancer in these individuals who follow for 10 years after the age of 71 was 46% to 48%. So essentially what they're saying is they're not going to die of colon cancer. They're going to die. They have a very high likelihood of dying of something else. And so, and it also depended on what's called frailty. Frail patients had an 82% likelihood of dying within 10 years of their previous colonoscopy. So most of them were dead, less of concern to get a colonoscopy. And so

this kind of adds to the controversy, and it kind of depends on, you know, your state of health. If you're destined to live another 10 or 20 years, or likely to, you don't have any underlying health problems, maybe consider getting another colonoscopy after the age of 75. But if you've had benign findings, maybe just dutifully showing up for a colonoscopy every 5 years is overkill. So there you have it. And, you know, it's just, I think we overtell. I mean, I even see women sometimes who come to see me who said, yeah, I just have my pap smear. Well, why'd you have your pap smear? Well, you know, I just go in every year for my pap smear. Well, how long have you been doing that? You know, you're now, you know, 79 or 81. And have you had, you know, HPV or any kind of risk factor, abnormal pap smears? No, we just go in. Okay, that's overkill. And, you know, you don't need to keep doing it, especially if you've had normal findings. This item, let me talk about CBD here on Intelligent Medicine. And there's no question that when it comes to smoking pot, pot may have deleterious effects on the brain. Chronic marijuana consumption, there's a reason they call it dope. But CBD is a constituent of marijuana, which is kind of the non-stoner part. It's anti-inflammatory. It has mild mood effects. Has mild analgesic effects, helpful for pain, helpful for seizure control. High-dose CBD has been used to treat seizures. CBD, it's available over the counter, may slow Alzheimer's by calming the brain's immune system. It's anti-inflammatory. And so one of the reasons that, you know, I take CBD as part of a nighttime gummy with CBD and some melatonin. And, you know, I think it relaxes me. I help have deeper sleep, but I also feel that it has anti-inflammatory protective effects. And it turns out a new study investigated whether CBD could help calm the damaging inflammatory response in the brain. And what they found is that indeed it did. So they, you know, they look at these plaque-busting drugs. They say that Alzheimer's work is long centered on plaques and tangles, but our study shows that chronic autoinflammation is a core driver of the disease. And what's exciting is that CBD not only calms this immune overactivation, but in earlier work we've shown that it can also help clear plaques and tangles through a different mechanism. And together this points to a multi-target approach with real therapeutic potential. So there you have it, CBD for protecting your brain. And here's another interesting study. You know, CO2, you know, it's a thing that's destroying our atmosphere. You know, it's something that, you know, if you close the windows and there's not enough oxygen in the room, a lot of people exhale in the room, CO2 accumulates and it can affect thinking and it can affect mood and concentration in closed buildings and classrooms. But it may be a therapeutic way of treating Alzheimer's disease. Inhaling high-dose CO2 clears Alzheimer's proteins from the brain. What it does is it promotes the process by which the brain cleans itself, the lymphatic system. And high-dose carbon dioxide causes blood vessels to temporarily dilate, and there is improvement in the lymphatic circulation of the brain, and this may clear out brain plaque, which is implicated amyloid associated with Alzheimer's disease. Well, thanks for joining us for this weekend edition of Intelligent Medicine. A reminder, you can check out Dear Hoffman's store for my Fullscript dispensary. 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And have yourself a safe and healthy weekend. I'm Dr. Ronald Hoffman, and this is Intelligent Medicine.

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4: Cloudy and cooler today with some showers and thunderstorms. Some heavy at times and a high of 76 degrees. Warm and humid tonight. More showers and thunderstorms. 67 overnight. Mostly cloudy and humid tomorrow. Scattered showers and thunderstorms. 77. And a mix of sun and clouds Tuesday. 81.
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5: From ABC News, I'm Brian Clark. Officials in Washington State say there are at least five complex fires burning. The biggest threat covers Spokane, says ABC's Alex Stone.
6: Spokane seeing massive plumes of smoke billowing over mountains and neighborhoods. Thick gray clouds covering the skies as air crews desperately try to combat the flames from above. The destructive inferno, fueled by hot, dry, and windy conditions, threatening at least 5,000 structures, scorching entire homes in its path, and leaving over 25,000 customers in the state without power this morning.
5: In Twin Falls, Idaho, Mario Olivo was outside of an In-N-Out Burger where someone began shooting.
7: You heard everybody running, screaming. Shooter, active shooter, and we had to stop because I didn't want to run over all the employees. And then we heard some shots, boom, boom, boom.
5: ABC's Jacqueline Lee has more on the shooting.
8: At least two people killed and several others injured. The gunman also dead, as police now work to find a motive.
9: We believe that the threat to the community is over.
8: Among the victims, an employee who worked at the store. In-N-Out's president sharing the news in a statement online, writing, "My heart is broken. We lost one of our beautiful associates tonight. She was taking care of our most important asset, our customers, and her life was taken."
5: President Trump said Saturday he agreed to hold off on new strikes against Iran in order to allow for negotiations to continue towards ending the war. ABC's Matt Rivers has the latest from Jordan.
10: Iran has already threatened to retaliate against strikes on its energy sites by hitting Israeli targets and U.S. energy infrastructure in the Middle East, according to Iranian state media. A spokesman for Kuwait's Ministry of Defense says its air defenses intercepted Iranian drones inside Kuwaiti airspace earlier today. Meanwhile, the U.S. has been pressing for the reopening of the Strait of Hormuz.
5: You're listening to ABC News.
11: 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A new study from the IBM Institute for Business Value reveals a growing disconnect between executive perceptions of AI progress and employee experience. Executives report AI-driven role change at twice the rate employees experience it. 81% say AI skills are rewarded, yet 43% of employees lack employer AI training, and 50% say AI obscures contributions. Aparna Nair, IBM's Chief Talent, Leadership, and Culture Officer.
12: The organizations that will lead in this era won't just be the ones with the best AI. 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
11: The study finds that organizations most likely to stand out redesign workflows, enable managers to coach effectively, clarify decision-making, and align incentives alongside AI adoption. 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
5: Canada's second largest airline, WestJet, has canceled nearly 500 flights today as flight attendants go on strike. These passengers get it.
13: I get what. They need to strike. They have to strike, like, for, like, their reasons or whatever, right? But people also need to get places. I mean, vacation's one thing, but, like, some people travel for other reasons too, right?
5: Key issue in the dispute is how flight attendants should be paid for duties they perform while the planes are still on the ground. President Trump criticized U.S. Attorney Jeanine Pirro for dropping the charges against the former Olympian David Hearn, who was one of the people originally accused of vandalizing the reflecting pool at the Lincoln Memorial.
14: U.S. Attorney Jeanine Pirro dropping charges against a former Olympian for allegedly vandalizing the reflecting pool. Pirro, a month ago, confident in her prosecution.
15: Hearn willfully destroyed property at the Lincoln Memorial reflecting pool.
14: In a Friday filing, the Department of Justice said additional documents provided by the Interior Department show a botched installation by the contractor caused the damage, not David Hearn, the former Olympic rower who was originally arrested and charged with vandalism.
5: President Trump said, "I don't know what she was thinking," as he wrote on social media. Authorities in Moscow say it was an act of terror after an explosion left at least three people dead and injured 21 others. They did not say who was responsible. I'm Brian Clark, ABC News.
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Hey, everybody. Welcome to the program. I'm Nick Fedoroff, talking gardening and landscaping. I help you out with all of your indoor and outdoor living ideas, and I fix your gardening problems. So I'll be able to diagnose it right here on the show with you when you call at 1-800-405-NICK, and we'll be able to get you on the road and get your plants where they're supposed to be. You know, it's really interesting. There's a lot of fact or fiction out there. So what do you say we talk about internet garden hacks? The ones that are true and the ones that are not true. There's a whole lot of them out there. And I got to tell you, it really bothers me when I see this kind of stuff when it's not true. But then again, there's stuff on there that is true. You know, through trick photography and through just the way people edit stuff, you wonder, is that really the way that it is or not? Well, I'll tell you what, let's look at some of those things. I'm going to ask you if it's fact or fiction, but I will tell you the correct answer. That's the way to go about this. So the first thing that comes to mind is snail control. Now, this also goes for slugs or not. And for slug and snail control, there's a notion out there that if you were to take a mayonnaise jar lid and put it at places inside your garden, whether it be a flower garden, vegetable garden, or just a planter bed, in areas where you have the snail, if you were to take that lid and fill it up with a cheap beer, that what would happen is that the snails will get attracted to that lid with the beer in it. They drop inside, then they get drunk. And then what they do is they fall out of the lid and they break their necks. Okay. All right. Well, I can hear producer Pam on the other side of the wall, and you guys can't. Okay. So if you were to take that lid and put beer in it, or even still, if you're a teetotaler like me and you're just to put yeast inside of it, because beer has yeast, it will indeed attract slugs and snails.

nails to it. And what happens is that they'll fall into the lid, but they can't get out. They actually drown inside of that lid of yeast or beer. Now, here's the story with this. You have to change it often if that's going to happen, because when you have your sprinkler system go on, what it does is that it deactivates the yeast that's in those materials. So if you happen to see that in the marketplace, or if you want to know how to control, that is a fact. Who would have known? Okay, what about using, and oh, this one right here is pretty interesting, so pay attention. You see it all happening all the time, where these people are saying that you could use cinnamon, that's ground cinnamon, as a rooting hormone. Tick, tick, tick, tick, fact or fiction. Well, if it was a fact, then they would be doing it on a commercial level. That there's no scientific studies that have been done that say that actually works or that supports that kind of thing. It's just one of those things where you get a tree hugger involved and go, oh, well, you could use this, you could use that. No, it does not work for that. It doesn't stimulate the growth, doesn't do any better. Cinnamon is very expensive. So what I think you should do is spend the money on real rooting hormone. There's two different types of rooting hormone that's on the market. There is a powder, kind of looks like flour. And what you need to do is you have to take the part that you're going to propagate, and you moisten it first. Then you stick it in the powder. The stuff sticks on there, sticks onto the propagating part you're going to propagate. And then you plant it. Or what you could do is get a liquid rooting hormone, and then there's no wetting the stick. You just put it in and then you plop it into the ground. So those are the two that you have that does actually works. Okay, how about this one? This one right here has been going around ever since I was a little kid, and that is talking to plants make them grow faster. Fact or fiction? What do you think? Well, maybe yelling at your plants to grow faster, maybe that would work. Okay. No, you know what? Talking to your plants, there's nothing that says that it actually makes them grow faster. Makes you feel better. It's cathartic. There's no doubt about that. Although I have to tell you, one time I had a citrus tree. It was an orange tree, and it was in the ground for at least 8 or 10 years. And it was way in the back 40, so it wasn't a big deal. And I got to it to one point, and I went and I threatened it. I told it, I said, if you don't, and I talked exactly like this, I was threatened, if you don't give me oranges this next year, I am going to pull you out. But I was actually a little bit more nastier to the tree. So what happened, and I'm not kidding, I scared the bejeebers out of this tree, because for the next 10 years, it produced 2 times for me per year. That's not supposed to happen. Citrus only produced once a year. This was 2 times a year. Fascinating. Actually worked. So we do know that music actually works on plants. But we found out through scientific studies that show that it's actually not the music itself, but it is the person who's taking care of the plant. So if you're taking care of the plant and you're listening to the right kind of music, chances are you are going to be talking to them and maybe they will grow faster. But for all intents and purposes, we're going to say it's untrue. Okay, so, or fact or fiction, it's fiction. So here's another fact or fiction. And this one is really gaining momentum in the world of landscaping. I mean, huge, because people don't want to use harsh chemicals. And that is vinegar actually a weed killer? What do you think? Fact or fiction? Okay, so the truth of the matter is that vinegar can kill the top of the leaf. It's a top kill. Now, vinegar is an acid. Got to be careful. It's not organic in the true sense of being organic. It's an acid. You start spraying this stuff, you put it on you, you're going to have big problems. But what it does
is that it will take

and it will break down the waxy coating that's on leaves so that there's no exchanges of starches and sugars from the sun, and it will die back down to the ground. It will grow back again. So when it starts

going to kill the ground altogether. All right, so this is always a fun one, and you see it all of the time, and that is banana peels are fertilizer. You've seen that one? Banana peels are fertilizer. Fact or fiction? Well, that depends on all on who you talk to. So if you were to take fresh banana peels and you were to put them on plants, technically speaking, you're not going to have potassium pouring out of those, because potassium is a strong ingredient that's inside of bananas. Now, there are certain plants that will respond to banana peel fertilizers or banana peels. And it's the oddest plant that you could ever imagine. And I have more people saying that, yes, it does work. Again, no scientific proof or evidence of it. If there was, there would be all kinds of things that would be figured out or actually posted on this from scientific sources. And those are people who happen to grow staghorn ferns. They take staghorn ferns, you put banana peels on there. They claim that it works. Who am I to tell whether it's a fertilizer or not? If you compost it down, I would say yes. But if you don't, I'm not a big fan of using banana peel as a fertilizer. Okay, we're going to go for a quick little break. When we come back, we're going to be talking about growing citrus, but in a very special way. Internet garden hacks, fact or fiction, coming right up. Don't go anywhere.

0: Hey, neighbor, get some sod put in?
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2: 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But yours looks so much greener and thicker than mine. What's going on?
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Hey, welcome back, everybody. We're having some fun on today's program talking about internet garden hacks. You know, it's a buyer beware kind of world. There's no doubt about that. And the information you get has to be from places that are solid, giving you solid information that actually can work, because through photography and through trickery and just through misinformation, people think that they're doing good by telling you to do certain things. And we have to find out, is it really true? Can it happen? Has it been scientifically proven? Or is it just a warm and fuzzy kind of thing? And, you know, it worked for one person, but not for the masses. Another internet garden hack, we have to decide whether it's fact or fiction, is that of growing citrus from seed and getting vegetables from it. You've probably seen the little short videos about this, how they'll take and they'll plant a seed, and then all of a sudden it's growing and it has a giant orange or lemon or something off of that from a very tiny tree, let's just say. Well, I don't know if you know this or not, but that is trick photography, where what they'll do is that they have the plant, the fruit itself and whatever, and they start with it big and they do reverse photography on it, and then they'll take it and they'll pull it down through the ground, under the ground, and then make it look like it was planted by seed. So you can definitely tell whether that's fact or fiction, because I kind of just gave you the answer, didn't I? Yeah, it is 100% fiction. You cannot get decent crops off of, or any decent crops, that's what we're going to call it, from growing a citrus from seed. Can't happen. It has to be grafted. You must have a rootstock, and you must have a fruiting part of the tree to graft together. As a matter of fact, many states, they actually, or many places, we'll call them science peoples. I don't know what you call it. There are people who actually grow rootstock. That's what I'm trying to say. So am I turning red? I think I'm turning red over here. All right. So they actually grow rootstock for plants. So you have the stock, which means it's the rootstock, and then you have the scion. The scion is the grafted part. So what happens if you do plant a seed? Will you get a tree? Absolutely, you can get a tree from a citrus grown by seed. It's very possible. Can you get fruit off of it? Yes, you can get fruit off of it. Is it edible? 9.99% out of the time, it's not. It ends up becoming an ornamental plant more than it does an edible plant. And there's a big difference between the two. An edible one is when you can cut it, you see it, you can eat it, and life is good. But when it comes to an ornamental plant, it just means that it's sitting on the tree for a longer period of time and it's not edible. You

open it up, and it's usually very pithy. It may have some of the it may kind of look like an orange on the inside, but it's all dried out. Maybe almost like frost got to it. So the answer is it's fiction. Growing citrus from a tree, from a seed, does not work unless you want something that's simply ornamental. And that's really, really the bottom line for that. So what about this next one? And it's another one that we have to kind of figure out. Coffee grounds for pest control. Coffee is, I believe, the number two beverage that people drink in the world. Number one is tea, and then it becomes coffee. Can you use the coffee grounds for that particular type of situation? And the answer for that is, well, first off, we have to say, fact or fiction. Will it work to keep insects away? I'm going to say fiction. Now, wait a minute. Don't get all excited. And the only reason I'm saying fiction is because when you take coffee grounds and you put them on top of your plant and you have it moist, you're going to get gnats. Happens all the time. Gnats will come around with moist coffee. Take your coffee, just take your coffee right now, put it and let it sit for a couple of days and see what happens. You're going to get gnats in there. It's really disgusting. Now, here's the other thing. Is it good for composting? Absolutely. You take those coffee grounds, add it to compost, and it does become very, very good compost. So that right there is a very neat thing to do. So feel free to do that. Mix it in. As a matter of fact, I think I was a forerunner in this technology because 25, 30 years ago, I was contacted by, it wasn't the world's largest composting company, but it was a huge one that sent product to many, many states. And the manufacturer calls me up, says, Nick, I got to get together with you. I got to tell you a story. And his story was, he says, I had a really cute old lady come up with a small pail of coffee grounds, asked me if I wanted it. And I told her, yeah, that's cute. I'll take it off your hands. But my kind of operation over here, we need a lot of it. It's not going to happen. And she tells the guy, she says, well, hold on a second. I can get you 10 semi-trucks full of this stuff every week. And come to find out, she was the mother of one of the largest coffee manufacturers in the world, coffee houses. And he was just like, oh my goodness, bring it. So he started bringing all this coffee, but he didn't know whether it was going to work or not as a compost. So he calls me in for consultation purposes to try to figure out what would be the right mix in the formula. Took us about a year to figure it out. I named the product Wake Up. So you wake up with this compost, right? You wake up your plants with the compost because it had the right amount of coffee grounds to compost to where it wasn't toxic to the compost, but at the same time, it added nutrients, albeit a little bit, and it also added a lot of water-saving capabilities because you know that coffee grounds, well, they will hold a lot of water, and it also was great for acidifying the soil. So coffee grounds has their place. As a pest control, I say no. As an addendum to compost and to help acidify it, you have to figure out the formulation. Sadly to say, that product is not on the market anymore because the guy had passed away of the company and the company folded a number of years ago. But anyway, that right there tells you hands down that it is that it's a fact and a fiction depending on how you are going to use it. Okay, so what we're doing over here is that we're going over the internet garden hacks, trying to find out whether there's folklore, fact, or fiction to a lot of this different stuff. We've already covered a whole bunch of things to where if you were to go online, you would see whether or not they were true or not true. Are they fact? Are they fiction? What exactly are they? What are you supposed to believe? Well, that's why I'm here for you.

I fix gardening problems. I help diagnose whatever is wrong and what you need for your garden to have a successful one. And you're listening to us right here on your favorite radio station. So keep tuned for that. And then I will be back right after this short break, and we're going to continue this conversation, because you may not believe some of the things that people are using for their garden. Is it fact or is it fiction? Don't go anywhere. We'll be back right after this.

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4: Cloudy and cooler today with some showers and thunderstorms. Some heavy at times and a high of 76 degrees. Warm and humid tonight. More showers and thunderstorms. 67 overnight. Mostly cloudy and humid tomorrow. Scattered showers and thunderstorms. 77. And a mix of sun and clouds Tuesday. 81.
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Hey, welcome back, everybody. Nick Fedorov here, and we're having some fun talking about internet garden hacks, folklore. Are they fact? Are they fiction? Do they really work? You know, there's just a lot of stuff out there. There's a lot of people willing to do a lot of sensationalism, but some of it is actually true, and some of it, not so much. In fact, it's actually downright lies. Fact or fiction? Eggshells to prevent pests. Is that a deal? All right. Have you locked in your answer? All right. Here's the dealio. It depends on the kind of pest. If you're trying to get rid of mosquitoes and flies, and actually, if you want to attract flies, use eggshells. Because I'm not kidding. You take the eggshells, you don't wash them, you're going to attract flies. You're going to attract ants. So I'm going to say no on that aspect, but I'm going to say yes on a different aspect. So we talked about snails a little bit earlier. Well, if you were to take eggshells and you were to not grind them into a powder, but instead just take a rolling pin and roll them out really well to where you just crackle them all up into small pieces, they end up becoming extremely sharp. You could sprinkle that around the bottom of your plants where you have slug and snail problems. And what ends up happening is that the slugs and snails, they don't like crossing that. As a matter of fact, they might even get so scratched up from doing that they will do the backflip and they'll get burned up by the sun, because it rips them up. It penetrates that slimy stuff that they leave behind, which propels them from 1 millimeter to the next millimeter. And that right there is just an interesting way of controlling those kind of pests. Now, eggshells have a really positive thing that works or that's going for them. You can actually use the eggshells to add calcium to your plants. And calcium has its benefits to plants, remembering that plants only need 13 essential elements to live. They'll absorb a whole bunch more, but they only need 13 of them. Calcium is one of them. And what you need to do, though, is, and this is the mistake everybody makes. Everybody takes the eggshells and they'll grind them down with that rolling pin. They're little shards, and then they put it on their garden, and it will work, but it'll take like 3,000 or 4,000 years for it to break down. You need to make a powder out of it. So what we do instead is that we take those eggshells, we wash them, important, told you why just a couple of seconds ago. You put them inside of your oven and you allow them to get brown. And that right there makes them brittle. Then you take and you could put them in a blender. And you could either blend them the way they are. The way that I do it, I actually use one of those little cup things that blends up coffee beans. And it makes a powder of it. I think spinning a bajillion RPMs per second. And then I use that. But you can I've seen people take and put them inside blenders, blend it the best that you possibly can. Hit it with the roller first, then put it inside. That's the whole trick to doing that. And then when you get to a certain point, you can actually put water in there and then blend it up. Let it stay there for a long time. And then once it's done, pour it on your plants and work it into the soil. Just don't leave it on the top. It's just not very aesthetically pleasing when you do that. So it has a very fact and or fiction to this. It's a fact that it can help pests, but it's a fiction that it helps all pests. And it does have nutrients that are possible that'll help them out. Okay, what about hydrogen peroxide? You ever hear about using that stuff? People are saying that it's good for fungal purposes, to keep fungus away. Well, hydrogen peroxide, if you were to cut yourself, you put it on to make sure that you don't get any infection in you. So, technically speaking, well, you already got the answer, right? You're saying fact. No, it's not a fact. Doesn't work for fungal problems. However, if you want to open up the pore space inside your soil,
Yeah, you can actually use hydrogen peroxide with that. Don't use full potency, though. I would do maybe 50% or even 25%. In fact, there's a company that sells hydrogen peroxide. When you read it, you don't even know it's hydrogen peroxide. They're claiming it has oxygen that's going to open up the airspace in the soil. And it does do that. So, fact for fertilizer, for opening pore space, fiction for that. That's really, really important. And how about this one? Honey as used for propagation. Well, we already talked about something about for propagation that people use cinnamon. Well, what about honey? People say that it has bacterial properties to it. It's been around for a million years. I mean, it's just a great thing to do. So what do you think? Fact or fiction? Well, if you said fiction, you're absolutely right. It is not going to help you propagate your plants faster. You're going to attract ants if you use something like this. And it's really good in tea. I'll tell you that much. Yeah, use it for tea. Mix it in, little honey. Yeah, that's the good stuff. That's what honey is used for. It's not for propagating plants. Absolutely not. Okay, so we have a bunch more over here that we're going to go over, and you're not going to believe what the next two are that I'm going to share with you, because they are hands down the most wildest internet hacks, and you have to decide whether or not it actually works or not. And people talk about this, or do they? Yeah, they do. That's what we're talking about over here. So I don't want you to go anywhere. More information and ideas for the beginning and seasoned gardener when we return.

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0: Hey, and that horticulturalist happens to be me. Thank you very much. I fix your gardening problems. What do you think about human hair as a fertilizer? Do you think it's possible? Do you think it's fact or fiction? I mean, let's think here for a second. You're taking, you're putting all kinds of stuff on your hair. I have a lot of hair, by the way. You put all these emollients, I think that's what they call them. You put stuff in your hair, and there's nutrients in there, right? So can you use hair as a fertilizer, fact or fiction? Okay, well, here's the story. Somebody tried it one time. Doesn't make it right. Doesn't mean it worked. Doesn't mean it didn't work. But the problem was that it became a huge mess. And what occurred was that it was in the Midwest. There was a barber, and the barber's thinking, hey, you know what? I've got all this hair. All these people have hair over here. What if I was to collect it and then just repackage it and use it for fertilizer and use those things that I told you about, saying, you know, well, it has all these different minerals and pan this and I don't know whatever they put inside the hair lotions. Well, what ended up happening is that people started using it, and they were using it as a fertilizer, throwing it just right on top of the ground, and then they were mixing it in. But the problem occurred is that once it all dried up, then a wind would come, and now they have neighborhoods that have nothing but hair all over the place. Is that the end of the world? Because think about it for a second. Where does deer manure come from? And you're all okay with doing that. So, but to use it as a fertilizer itself, I'm going to give it a big old thumbs down, fiction. If you wanted to compost it with any kind of organic matter, then you're probably okay. Now, speaking of composting, you know, there's a lot of moisture that is necessary or moisture capabilities to compost. And when you're talking about diapers, people are using diapers for moisture control. Is that a fact or a fiction? Well, if you said fact, you're right. Does it make it right? No. You're going to have to use diapers that are not used, okay? It's really important. And basically what they're talking about is that inside of a diaper are polymers. And polymers are known to be able to absorb 100 up to 1,000 times their weight in moisture. And when you mix it with soil, they'll do the same exact thing. So if you were to use them for moisture control, the answer is fact. You can use it for that, but you have to rip the diaper apart. Just take it to shreds, pull out those little crystals, and then use them, mix them in the soil, however you want to use them. Do not use used diapers for that, for obvious reasons. That's just disgusting and it's gross, and I don't have to say any more about that. But that right there is something that is technically a fact. Whether a reasonable human being would do something like that, I don't want to meet you if you end up doing something like that, okay? That's really important to me. I don't want to meet you. Stay away, please. Okay, what about pennies? Have you ever heard about using pennies for slug and snail control? You see this on these different internet videos where they'll take pennies and they'll line them up and they'll glue them around their raised planter beds, or they'll glue them on pots, or they'll glue them on in areas where for snail control. Well, the truth is, well, let's find out, fact or fiction. The truth is, if you're using true copper pennies, and there's copper in those pennies, it actually works. In fact, you can go to your local nursery and garden center and buy copper tape to do the same exact thing. It's probably a lot cheaper to do that as well, because yet with the pennies, it costs a penny, and then you have to glue it on there, and it has to be real copper. What happens is that when a snail or a slug starts cruising over this stuff, because of the slime that's underneath, well, it'll end up turning that slime into a or that slime ends up electrocuting them. It gives them a shock, and they go, whoa, we don't want to pass by this. It's just not the right thing to do. And finally, let's talk about the good old-fashioned water bottles on the lawn to scare away cats and to keep cats out of your garden, out of your planters, and out of your flowers, wherever you have a cat problem. Is it fact or fiction that if you take a water bottle, fill it up with water, does it do that? The answer is fiction. It does not do that. It does not work. It lowers your property value. What they are trying to make you guess or how it works is that when you put the water in there, the sun heats it and it emits a foul smell to the cats. It doesn't do that. I've never seen a yard that has been cat-free because they've done that. If anything, they get curious as to why it's there in the first place. So that being said, ladies and gentlemen, those are your internet garden hacks. Whether they are fact or fiction, they're folklore, are they true or not? Now you know the truth. We'll be back right after this.
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0: So you're telling me that there's other garden hacks that I didn't even touch up on?
1: Yeah, the one I see, it's like they have like a water bottle and they put strings in the water bottle and then drag them to your plants. So when you're on vacation, the plants will get watered from the string from your bottle of water.
0: Okay, so that is that's called wicking. And believe it or not, that does work. And that can work. Yeah, that's actually kind of a thing. In fact, they make planters, actual decorative pots that do the same thing, where they'll have a reservoir on the bottom of the container, and then inside of the container, they will have a wick that goes that from the water inside, and then it's protected, and then they take the rope and they put it inside of the plant itself. So it has to draw from the bottom, goes all the way up into the thing. So that can work, right? What's the other one that you have?
1: Oh, it's you have your banana. That's a regular whole banana.
0: All right, whole banana.
1: And they, scoop out a couple little spots here, and then they put a grape.
0: I put a grape, okay.
1: And then however many days, because they don't tell you how many days. And then they pull it out, and your grape has roots.
0: Oh, okay. I got a feeling you're not thinking that one's
1: I don't buy that one.
0: Okay, don't buy that one. How about when they just take and they scoop out the seeds of a banana, and then all of a sudden they have a banana tree growing?
1: I haven't seen that one.
0: Yeah. So that's another one.
1: Oh,
0: so,
1: the other one is you get your rose. Deadhead your rose, and then you put the stick in the stem in your banana.
0: Oh.
1: And then you magically regrow your flower.
0: And you notice that every time that banana is never rotted.
1: Oh, no. Or you take the whole banana and plant it in the soil, and then it magically grows whatever you stuck in the banana.
0: How about you take a tomato, and you cut it in slices, and then you put it on top of your soil, and every single one of those seeds happen to germinate. Yeah, it's crazy. Yeah, crazy stuff. All right, well, thank you for that. All right, ladies and gentlemen, Nick Fedoroff here. That was the voice of producer Pam. And, I tore a piece of paper that I wasn't supposed to tear over here. All right, I have to write another one. And I am Nick Fedoroff. Thank you very much for tuning into this hour of the program. And we had a lot of fun with that. If you have any comments or questions, come to my website, send me an email, and then I will share other garden hacks, and we'll find out whether they are true or not. Remember, one thing is true. Whenever out in the yard and garden, green side up.

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Hi, everybody. Welcome to the program. Thank you very much for tuning into this hour where we talk about America's number one hobby, gardening, landscaping, and I help you out with all of your indoor and outdoor living ideas. Have you ever heard about root pruning? Oh, we've heard about pruning before. You know, you prune your shrubs, you prune your trees, you prune your vegetables. You could even prune ground cover. You could prune your nails. You probably even go to the hairdresser and prune your hair. But what about roots? Did you ever see a tree? And typically, it does happen to trees before it happens to shrubs. Shrubs usually are not that aggressive of a growing plant to where you'll see roots that are growing out of the ground. But you see it with trees all the time. I went to my alma mater recently, and I had to get, of all things, I had to get my transcripts. So anyway, I went down there, and there was a bunch of construction going on, and there was a ficus tree. Now, it was set off from the curb. The center of the tree was probably, oh, maybe 4.5, 5 feet away. But the roots were so aggressive. The roots were so just enveloping and growing, and they were huge. And it was just like tentacles coming out of the ground, coming up to the curb, growing over the curb, and down into the gutter. I mean, it was really phenomenal to see this. Yeah, I took pictures of it. I'm pretty sure that I posted them as well. I also know of a place, if you ever have a chance to go online to and watch some videos that I shot of a place called Hathaway Ranch and Museum. They have in front of their property, though there's no pictures of it, they also have a ficus tree there. Interesting, it's all in the same family right there. Anyway, they have a ficus tree. I'm not kidding. They have surface roots that have got to be at least 12 inches in diameter. Now, this particular tree is probably around 10 feet, maybe even, at least 10 feet away from the curb. And these roots are just so massive that if I'm not mistaken, this particular tree, they actually cut out the wall so that the tree can expand. And the trunk, and now mind you, the trunk of these trees are absolutely huge. If you go to any park, and look at the trees that are in the lawn, you're going to see surface roots. Now, is it okay to remove those? What do you think? That's what we're going to talk about here right now. And what root pruning is, it's an actual thing. That's what's really cool about this. But we rarely hear about it. You rarely see anybody talking about it. You rarely see anybody actually doing it. But it's done. Arborists, they're all over this. You get somebody who is with the International Society of Arboriculture, those people are top-notch. They have an edumacation. They have the knowledge. They know what's going on. They're certified, and they know how to do it. Now, on the smaller roots, smaller trees, I should say, you can actually do it yourself. Now, root pruning, what it actually is deliberately cutting a portion of a plant's root system to control the growth and to improve health. You wouldn't think of it, but I'll give you a good example where it's absolutely necessary, and the city just fell apart, totally ruined it. All right, here at the thingsgreen.com Botanical Gardens where we're at, and producer Pam will tell you, and she'll tell you, and she'll verify this 100%. You go to we have what's called an uptown. We don't have a downtown. We have an old school uptown area where everything is kind of old fashioned, and they have these street trees, and they lost the fight with the surface roots because the knuckleheads didn't call me 35, 40 years ago like I told them to, and I would have worked there for free to tell them what plants to put in. They decided to put their own plants. And what they've done over the years is that they've allowed these trees to get so big that it cracked and lifted all of the
concrete. So their whole idea was, well, I don't know what root pruning is because nobody told them. They didn't do any root pruning. So they decided to cut the concrete out and then put this permeable rubber material. It's fun to walk on, but if you're walking on the concrete part and then you come up to this rubbery stuff, I have no idea how many slip and falls that you're going to get. You will be bouncing. I've actually bounced off of that stuff. You got to pay attention. It's ridiculous. All right. So what's different about this from accidental root damage is that we are planning strategically and we're timing it strategically when to prune this so that you don't have to put any kind of rubber stuff down. So you don't have to cover the mistakes up. And then years later, like the city that we're in, they're fighting whether they should keep the trees or not. Man, I get burned up every time I think about that. Anyway, the whole concept of root pruning is not new. It's used in bonsais. It's used in nursery production. They use it for transplanting prep, mature landscape maintenance and management. It's a thing. It's actually a thing. In fact, nurseries will root prune trees in advance of a sale. And it's cutting a slightly wider circle around the season so that the trees will build a dense transplant-ready root ball. So it really does help when you do this kind of stuff. Now, the benefits are many. And when you're doing root pruning, it stimulates the fine feeder root growth. Not to be confused with feeder offs. It's actually feeder off. All right. There's feeder roots because we have to understand that by cutting the larger roots, it's going to trigger the other branching into more finer and absorptive roots near the cut. And you're going to get, because you're going to remember, anything that is thicker than a pencil or a pen is there for the stability of the tree. It's really not designed to take much nutrients up. You want these auxiliary roots to take over. That's going to absorb the nutrients, take it into the plant, up into the plant, and so that it can survive and do its thing. So even little tiny roots like this, of that thickness, you could actually take and you could cut out.

0: exactly what you want, especially if you're going to be pulling a tree out. But if you're going to be leaving it there, it's okay. It's okay. If it's a well-established tree, it'll have roots further down into the ground. And that right there is a good thing. Okay, so when we come back after a break, we're going to talk about the benefits, which prevents transplant shock, because there's a lot of variations of root pruning. It's not just when you see it in the ground. It's in the containers as well. It's really kind of cool. I'll tell you about it when we get back. Don't go anywhere.
1: Neighbor, get some sod put in?
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1: Yeah, that's what I got. But yours looks so much greener and thicker than mine. What's going on?
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Welcome back, everybody. Nick Fedorov here, and we are talking about root pruning. There are benefits that root pruning does when we're talking about transplanting. And oddly enough, when you prune the roots, whether you're taking it out of the ground or whether you're going to transplant it someplace else, or whether you have a container, pre-pruning roots months before digging in particularly actually helps tremendously, and it will help regrow the roots closer to the root ball. It reduces a sudden loss of root mass that happens during the unprepared transplant. You got to remember that your roots are typically growing up to, but not much further past, the canopy of the tree. That's where the mass of the roots are. So if you start pruning things back, you'll have months ahead of time, you'll have new roots that are going to be growing, and it becomes more concentrated, more itty bitty roots. Remember that they're bigger than a pencil. They're not doing much more than keeping the plant supported in the first place. But when you prune back and you have those other roots, you're going to have another mass of just roots coming in. It's absolutely perfect. All right. It also keeps more of the water absorption of the roots intact and functional after you move anything. Now, commercial tree spades, I don't know if you've ever seen these before, but they're big old, they're spades is what they are. They're big old shovels, and there's usually three of them. And they'll grab a tree, and they'll pick it up, and then they'll remove it. But if you take in the root, actually pick up the whole tree. So the success rate just skyrockets if they were root pruned ahead of time. I had a great opportunity once to see this whole process. I filmed it for television. I went to a nursery of all places that was growing specimen trees in the ground. Now, a specimen tree or in-ground specimen tree. These are full-grown plants, full-grown trees. And what they did is that they dug we're going to call it a trench, but it was big enough for several people in there. So they dug it, I would say it was about, they came from the trunk at least 5 feet. The canopy was at least another 5 or 10 feet big, a huge, we're talking massive tree over here. I don't remember what kind it was at the moment. But anyway, so they dug it, big old trench. They dug it in a square around the tree. And then they watered it, and they took care of it, and they nurtured it, and they fertilized it. And the part that was in the ground that was still intact, because they didn't dig under, by the way. It was just on the sides like this. It started growing on the inside, and that massive root was just amazing to see, because you could see the network when you chopped away at it. You could see the network of those little tiny roots, those feeder roots that are in there. Beautiful. Absolutely beautiful. I'm not kidding. This tree was 30 feet tall. So the next step was they were to dig underneath. And because that trench that was around the tree was about 5 feet. I was in a big old hole. I don't know if I can even find that video any longer. I'm sure it's online someplace. But it was 5 feet down at least. And then they, by hand, would come in and they would dig underneath it, supporting it as they go along. And then they would put a box around it, and then they would pick it up with a tractor and with a crane, I should say. And then the success of the tree growing better because they did the pre-root pruning was great.

So that's an exciting thing when you think about how well root pruning is done. Now, root pruning controls the size in containers in small places. It prevents pot-bound roots, circling roots, even girdling that would even choke a plant. Have you ever seen that before, where you have a plant and the roots are just so curled around you? Your container's around, and then it'll just keep on curling like this. You literally pull the plant out, and you could snip those curled roots. And for the record, you only want to take about one-third of them off. Normally, you don't take much more than that. Because the rule of thumb is whatever you take off on the bottom, you have to take off on the top. So if you have a root-bound plant, you can do that. And it keeps your container plants healthy. You don't have to buy new plants all the time. You don't have to buy new pots all the time. So resizing isn't an issue. Is it difficult? Sometimes. But it's really the same kind of technique that you've probably seen before with bonsai plants. You know which ones I'm talking about. They have a little small container. They're only about 1.5-2 inch tall. And you've got this massive root and all that. And you have this big, beautiful plant that doesn't make sense. Why? How it could be surviving in such a little small container? That's because they root prune them all the time. So what I'm telling you here actually works. I mean, these bonsai specimens, they can be pruned and kept in the same pot for literally hundreds of years. I came across a bonsai once. They claim it was over 300 years old. Talk about a generational kind of thing. Now, mind you, it was actually kind of a big bonsai. The container was probably maybe 2.5-3 feet wide. It was about 2 feet deep, and it was about maybe 8 to 12 inches. It was a big container, but still, for the size of the plant, it was huge. Absolutely huge. And then when you've got very aggressive roots, you're managing it. You're managing the way the plant grows. You know, you're managing the plant when you're pruning it up above, but here you're doing it down below, where technically people see too. So it slows down fast-spreading species before they invade foundations and pipes and neighboring beds. And on top of that, if you don't remove too many of the roots, it'll actually stay stable. Now, root barriers combined with periodic pruning will actually keep the vigorous growers in check. Now, so imagine for a second, you do have like a street tree. They'll usually have maybe a 3-foot by 3-foot area, and then they put the plant in the center. Depending on the species of the tree, you want to put a root box around there. You could do this at home, by the way. You could do it if you have a parkway at your house. Just, you could do this. It's actually very easy to do. And there's different kind of root boxes to do all this. And then once you have this, by the way, if you have a root box, root control box, you don't have to root prune as often, because the roots are going to go sideways like this, and then they're going to hit the sides and they're going to go downwards. But if you see any roots coming up to the top, it's a quick snip. It's not a major thing. We're going to talk about some of the tools later. So if you have things like willow roots, for instance, those are notorious enough that many cities, for instance, would require them. Ficus, for another one, they will require them. Whether they actually put them in or not, I don't know. But that's definitely something that they do. Okay, I'll tell you what. Let's go for a quick little break. And then when we come back, we're going to talk about the plants that benefit most from doing this kind of work. You're going to be surprised. Some of them are very popular plants, and you've probably seen it before. So don't go anywhere. I'm Nick Fedoroff with more information and ideas for the beginning and seasoned gardener.

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3: Cloudy and cooler today with some showers and thunderstorms. Some heavy at times and a high of 76 degrees. Warm and humid tonight, more showers and thunderstorms, 67 overnight. Mostly cloudy and humid tomorrow, scattered showers and thunderstorms, 77. And a mix of sun and clouds Tuesday, 81.
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4: And those fires ignited Saturday amid hot, dry, and windy conditions. There's no word yet on the extent of the damage. President Trump said he's halting strikes on Iran's energy centers because Mideast allies have reached the parameters of a deal to end the war. It's not clear what those parameters are. And Canadian airline WestJet canceled almost 500 flights because of a flight attendant strike. This is ABC.
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12: Thank you.

know what I noticed, Pam? When you turn your ringer off your phone, you realize that after a couple of days, people are trying to get a hold of you. I got messages, I got calls. It's crazy what's coming through. All right, we're talking about root pruning over here. What about the plants that benefit most from... What about plants that benefit most from root pruning? Now, there's trees and shrubs being prepared for transplanting, or maybe they're just getting the roots are coming up and they're starting to bust stuff up, okay? Well, maples, oaks, magnolias, dogwood, they could all handle it. Container and house plants, they get root bound really quickly. I've been hammering into this conversation, ficus could be root pruned with no problem. Now, if you have a ficus benjamina, by the way, you start messing around with those, and it's okay to do it, be prepared to lose leaves because they're very finicky plants. Pothos, citrus, no problem. Now, there's aggressive spreaders, and we don't think about these as being root pruned, but they do grow by rhizomes, and that would be bamboo and wisteria and willow. And believe it or not, you think about it, mint. Mint in the ground. If mint isn't grown in a container, mint might as well be a possessed plant because it just keeps on growing. It's horrible what it could do. So you need to prune those things, and you're not going to hurt those at all. So it's just really important to understand. But how do we know when to do it? That's the key thing. Well, a lot of root pruning is done best in late winter or early spring when the plant is still dormant before new growth flushes out, because the plant, that doesn't mean that the plants are necessarily deciduous plants either. They could be evergreens as well. But that's usually one of the best times to do this. This way you're not going to be losing a lot of the juices and stuff that are coming out of it. So what you'll end up doing is you'll use a sharp spade or a hatchet or an axe, and you can literally cut around the drip line for all of your smaller ones. But and then once you do all that, and you could actually just leave it there because chances of them growing back are pretty slim. Water deeply before and after. Never remove more than one third of the root mass at once inside of a container. Really important on that one. I've brought that to our attention the second time right now. But let's talk about the tools for the right job. So the roots, they're like branches underground. It's a good thing that the dirt is there because it becomes a little bit more forgiving, believe it or not. So you want a very sharp flat edge spade or a root pruning spade. They actually make those things for larger in-ground trees and shrubs. Now, for your smaller stuff, you could use bypass pruners. Now, remember, if you're going to use anything that's going to be cut inside the ground, like a bypass pruner or even a chainsaw, you know, there's pruning saws you can use, because a spade doesn't necessarily mean it's going to cut all the way through. You can take and dull the what you're doing. The dirt is going to dull everything. So what I like to do when I do my root pruning, I have one tree in my house that the roots are just gigantormous on it. It's in the hibiscus family. It's called the pink hibiscus. And it's a giant, humongous tree. It gets to be 30 feet every single season. I cut it down to belly button height, and it grows right back. But I also prune the roots. The reason why I prune these roots is because nearby I have a sewer system, and I don't want them to go into the sewer system. So I just hack away at this thing. And you can with this particular plant. Some plants, you don't have to be ginger about it. But when I prune, I make sure that I clean underneath the root first, and then I sever it. I like severing it right up against the tree. That's how I do it.
You don't have to do it that way, but let's just say that you do have a plant, and many people have trees that are growing in their lawns, and you can see the roots coming up. What do you have growing around it? You typically have lawn. So the last thing you want to do is to use your lawnmower and hit those roots. You can kill your lawnmower. That'd be horrible. You could damage it. Happens all the time. Absolutely all the time.

0: So what you do instead is you pull it back as far as you can. Now, here's the dealio. If you have several big roots, you want to remove only two or three of the roots equally around the tree. You wait a year, that's right, a whole year, and then you could do the other two or three roots. And we do this symmetrically like this so that the tree doesn't fall down. I already told you that they're there for support of the tree. Now, if it's a tree that looks like it's wobbly or so, and if you're compelled to, then I would definitely stake that tree. I'm not talking like a T-bone stake. I'm talking like a tree stakes. You could use a one, two, or three stake system. You could even use a guy system where you have the guy wires coming down. That's G-U-Y system. Something we got to talk about at another time. But you could use that. Now, you can use a pickmatix. You could use an axe. You can use the chainsaws. You can use just a ton of things like that to get it done. The bottom line is get it done. Don't do too many of them. If it's a large tree, we don't want it falling down. And you can prune those that are coming out of containers so you don't have to keep on buying containers every couple of years. And when you end up doing it properly and you end up doing it on time and you end up doing it correctly, you can prune roots. All right, we'll be back right after this. Don't go anywhere.
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Hey, everybody. Welcome back here to the program. Thank you very much for tuning in. There's that whole concept of root pruning. I got to tell you, I'm so jazzed up about it because it does work. You know, I did say that during the wintertime, late fall, early spring or whatever, you could do root pruning. You could technically do root pruning all year long. But, you know, some plants, they bleed a little bit more often than they do in other times of the year. So they'll bleed from the roots as well. If they're going to bleed from the branches, they're going to bleed through the, I can't speak English sometimes. They're going to bleed through the roots as well. So that's something to kind of keep your eye on, okay? Really important to do that. But look at, if it's a problem now and you're thinking about it now, then do it. All right, just do it. Don't wait, because it's all about the follow-up. It's about the hydration, and it's about feeding the plant. I would feed right away, and I would hydrate right away. Hydrate before, hydrate afterwards. And please, as I mentioned, be careful as when you're working in the dirt. Somebody asked me a question over here just now. They says, Nick, I've seen you with the small chainsaw. Do you use that thing? Yeah, I have a small hand chainsaw. I got to tell you, folks, it's one of the best tools that a person can have in their arsenal. I've told you before that one of the best tools, I thought this other one was a best tool, and it is a best tool, are the little tiny rototillers. Those are the ones that I don't care whether it's a battery operated or an electric or a gas. I've got a propane one. I have a propane rototiller. It's small. It's only 12 inches wide. Oh, my. For rotations that thing does, it actually takes the soil and it pulverizes it. It's beautiful. Absolutely. And because I have raised garden beds everywhere, it's just so agile to get it through there. It's really nice. Well, the chainsaw, it's a hand-operated chainsaw. And the blade on it is only, I know it's at least 6 inches. I don't think it's more than eight. It's a 6-inch blade. I'm pretty sure it's a 6-inch blade. Anyway, I don't even bother sharpening the blades on there because they're so inexpensive to replace. And if the truth was known, I have cut so many trees, so many roots with this thing. I've actually never replaced the blade. It's not burning. It's not doing. It keeps on going. So having the right tool is really important. Now, that particular tool, it was only like $30 online. And you have to remind yourself that, look, I'm going to pay something like this. It's cheap and cheesy. But if you take care of it, chances are it's going to last you a longer period of time. I thought I'd get my money's worth out of this chainsaw one time. Pruning the one tree, I was happy with that. It keeps going and going and going. I keep the batteries charged all the time. Comes with two batteries, comes in a little container. I absolutely love that tool. And that's a tool that I could, if I wanted to, at the very least, if I wanted to dedicate that particular chain for just doing roots, I'm at that part where I just might end up doing that and just put a new blade on. Very easy to change the blades too. If you've never done it before, it's a pain in the neck. But if you've done it before, yeah, it's kind of fun. I mean, not fun. It's easier. You can do that. You can change the blade on it. That's what they call it. They call it the chain is what it is, the chain. And just be careful, especially when you're working and you're cutting roots in the soil. The kickback is really, really important. You don't want that thing kicking back and literally hitting you. I mean, it's a thing. I have a friend of mine who worked, we were 18 years old. He was working for a company that was cutting whiskey barrels in half. And while he was cutting these whiskey barrels in half, the whiskey barrels were sitting on a jig. He took the whiskey barrels, you put this on a jig is something that will, in this particular case, it was a welded gizmo that had the chainsaw attached to it. And all he did was he put the whiskey barrel on top, and it was already placed, and he turned it on, and he just cut right through. Well, he cut right through, but the thing kicked back, and he ended up getting on his arm.
He got, I think it was like 120 or 130 stitches. I mean, it was really nasty. You got to be careful. Chainsaws are nothing to be goofing around with, and you have to use them based on what the instructions tell you. So you got to be careful. Wear eye protection, wear your gloves, make sure that everything is proper for you. You just need to be proper. All right, I'm Nick Fedoroff. We're talking gardening and landscaping, helping you out with all of your indoor and outdoor living ideas, information, and ideas for the beginning and seasoned gardener. We'll be back right after this.

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5: All right, let's get to it over here. We're going to go to Marilyn now. Hi, Marilyn. How you doing?
6: Hi, I'm great. How are you?
5: I'm doing well. What's on your gardening mind?
6: Okay, I have critters just destroying my tomatoes. I have black bugs running around, and I got the books out and looked, and it's like I determined that they were stink bugs, and I was picking them off and squishing them. But now I'm getting, like, I don't want to exaggerate, but hundreds of little orange critters, smaller than the black or brown stink bugs, but they're just all over the tomatoes, and they suck out the juice, and the tomatoes are worthless. I mean, it's just useless. And just this morning, I found them on my goji berries. So I didn't want to use harsh chemicals. I wanted to be organic, but I've given that up. tell me what to spray.
5: Oh, that's too funny. I tell you what, you know what? You don't have to give up as far as the organic is concerned, because what I'm going to do is I'm going to recommend something for you that is organic. And it's has the silliest name that you're ever going to imagine, but it is a all-purpose kind of contact spray for these things. And it's called Captain Jack's Dead Bug Brew.
6: Captain Jack, Dead
5: Bug Brew.
6: Now,
5: Now, if you go to any nursery and you ask for it or look around for it, it's it has a very distinctive looking container that it comes in. You remember that guy that was on that movie Bernie's, the dead guy on Bernie's?
6: No, but
5: of their vacation with Bernie's. Anyway, it's got a guy. He's wearing a Panama hat, and he's got a mustache, and it's kind of a cartoon character on the front of the container. And it's
6: and it's
5: anything but a not. I mean, it's a serious thing that they have. But the best part is that it is a organic material that will work.
6: Well, I prefer that. Yes.
5: Yeah, which will work on a menagerie of different insects. So I would stick with that, give that a whirl, and see what happens, okay?
6: I'll go out this afternoon and look for it. Thank you so much.
5: Oh, you're very welcome. You take care of yourself, and thank you for calling. Bye-bye.
6: Thank you. Bye-bye.
5: All right. There we go. A happy camper. That's what I'm talking about over here. You see, there are differences. There are things that we can do to offset these things, and we don't have to use nasty chemicals in every situation. But there are times when we do, and that's a process that we call Integrated Pest Management, IPM. And under IPM, it allows us to do things as naturally and biologically and as non-chemically as possible. And when you have that combination, you are really gardening the best way. So you do it that way before you bring on any harsh chemicals. And I, oddly enough, you're going to find that same information from the chemical companies as well. That's what they'll end up doing. All right, I'm Nick Fedoroff. Nick Fedoroff on gardening. Call me 24 hours a day, 7 days a week. Veta, you did a great job. Thank you very much, especially in that state of panic. All right, ladies and gentlemen, until next time, green side up.
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2: A breach of Minnesota's water system, allegedly by Iranian hackers, has now spilled into a war of words between President Trump and Minnesota's Governor Tim Walz, says ABC's Morgan Norwood.
3: Federal investigators have not formally identified who was responsible, but they're examining possible Iranian involvement, noting the hackers have not demanded a ransom. The president dismissing that possibility, instead blaming Minnesota's leadership without offering evidence. Governor Tim Walz firing back, pointing the finger at the Trump administration for taking an axe to the federal agencies who fight cyber attacks.
2: Lawsuit's been filed against the popular prediction market Kalshi as New York's attorney general accuses the company of operating an illegal gambling operation. ABC's Aaron Katursky has more.
4: Kalshi's popularity is surging, with millions of monthly users generating billions of dollars in trades every week as Americans bet on everything from whether the Fed will raise interest rates to movies at the box office to who will win tonight's game. Kalshi called the lawsuit pure political theater, meant to protect casinos in the state by killing off prediction markets. Kalshi said it is regulated by the federal government's Commodity Futures Trading Commission and outside the state's purview.
2: Actor Vincent Pastore died in New York. The 80-year-old was best known for his role in the TV classic The Sopranos. His manager told the Associated Press that Pastore was found dead in his home after not being heard from for several days. I'm Brian Clark, ABC News.
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7: Upgrades are coming to the airport in Cortland County. Over $5 million in federal money will fund upgrades to Chase Field Airport's taxiway, meeting current federal standards. The county has also received nearly $2.5 million from the DOT for construction of a new hangar. Legislative Chair Kevin Fitch says the airport is a revenue generator.
6: 6:07 this morning, weekdays 6 to 10, on News Talk WHCU. 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
8: Cloudy and cooler today with some showers and thunderstorms. Some heavy at times and a high of 76 degrees. Warm and humid tonight, more showers and thunderstorms, 67 overnight. Mostly cloudy and humid tomorrow, scattered showers and thunderstorms, 77. And a mix of sun and clouds Tuesday, 81.
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9: This is Lee Habib, and this is Our American Stories. And this next story, well, it's close to home. And by the way, the best stories that we all have are right near us, folks, in our neighborhood, in our families, in our churches, in our businesses. And here at Our American Stories, we've gotten to know one of our workers, an affiliate sales guy from Alabama, and a great guy, a great family. Well, he shared his story with me, and I was just... Well, it wasn't just me. It was everybody in the room listening. It was as if we were hearing a movie being told, a great movie, a compelling movie. It was a heck of a story. And so we asked him to tell it. And so, without further ado, this is a story about everything, folks. Love, hate, family, and redemption.
10: I had a pattern in my life with girls putting me in the friend zone. The very first girl that ever put me in the friend zone, I remember, was in 8th grade, and I was in Mr. Dunn's science class, and I remember leaning over to my friend Ryan and saying, "Who's that?" And neither of us knew who she was, and I developed the courage to ask her to 8th grade graduation dance. And I guess what I mean by develop the courage, I asked one of her friends to ask her if she would go to the 8th grade graduation dance with me, and she said yes. After that, I told her how much I liked her, wanted to be with her, professed my, you know, undying love for her, and she put me in the friend zone, and that would be a pattern that would go on for the kind of the long haul. You know, looking back at my childhood, there's a couple key moments that really stick out to me. You know, as far as I can remember, you know, my mom and my dad never really being together. Like, that's never a memory that I can remember, them actually being together, being married. But I do remember, as it got to be about my first grade year, my mother joined the Army. She would kind of bounce around from job to job and couldn't find anything solid, and she really wanted to do something to support us. And I have a brother, Brad, who is, he's 2 years older than me, but we have different dads. She eventually got stationed in Germany, and that launched into a giant custody battle. My dad was a very responsible, hardworking, structured individual, and the obvious best place for me would have been with my father, but the court's tendency is to always place the child with the mother unless there's just an absolute, you know, crazy circumstance that would lead them to do otherwise. But at that point, I was going to be with my dad, and my mom had me go out to lunch right before really they were going to make their decision. And we had a lunch with my brother, and she basically said, well, you don't want to leave your brother, do you? And you know, there's castles in Germany, and basically said all the things to that you'd want to tell a kid to make them want to go that way. And I just remember the biggest feeling having is that I didn't want to leave my brother. Didn't want to leave my brother in that environment without me to be there with him. And I was, I think, 7 years old at that time. And I went back and told the judge that I didn't want to go with my dad, as I had said previously, that I wanted to go with my mom. And that was ended up being their ruling after all the time and money and everything that was spent on that custody battle. And I remember leaving the courthouse that day at 7 years old, 6 years old, whatever it was, and my dad looking down at me as we waited for the light to turn to cross the road. He said, you know, I'm very disappointed in you. And that kind of set a pattern, really, for the rest of my life with my father, that I was kind of a disappointment. And then when we moved to Germany, my mom was still with this abusive guy. He's the one that convinced her to join the Army. And when we moved to Germany, we lived in what's called the economy. So we didn't live on base. We lived in an apartment above a pub, and the pub was called Klaus's Pub. And my mom and her husband, Dave, would drink every night, and they would fight every night, and sometimes it would become abusive, and sometimes the screaming and all those things got to be so bad. My brother and I would always wonder if it was going to be us next, and fortunately, we were never physically abused. But, you know, I remember wanting to protect my mom, but only being, you know, 8 years old and small, and having this desire to protect my mom and inability to do so. And it kind of developed feelings of cowardice that I wasn't able to protect my mom. That all came to an end when we started going to church. And she left Dave. We moved on base. We started going to church, you know, Sunday morning, Sunday night, and on Wednesdays. And every time the doors were open, we got involved and really began to experience a sense of belonging. And that went on for about a year. And there was no drinking. And it was like this stability in our lives. It was like the calm in the storm of my life as I look back on it. I remember coming home from school one day. It was one of my last days of fourth grade. And I came home, and my mom had been, you know, free from drinking for a year, free from partying. Our life was, you know, so much better. I mean, I came home, and there was a beer sitting on the end table beside the couch. And I looked at the beer, and I looked at my mom, and I knew that we were going back into that lifestyle, and that all that peace and calm was over. I was old enough to equate beer with pain. And, you know, my mom drinking beer and alcohol with pain and suffering for my brother and I, and instability. And I remember being fueled and filled with hatred and anger towards my mother. And I remember screaming at her and telling her that I hated her and that I wanted nothing to do with her and that I wanted to move back to the States and I wanted to move in with my dad. Then when I moved in with my dad, I used to go to church with my friend and his mom. And we would go to church, and it would be fun, and it would be fine. But then we'd get in the car, and his mom would gossip about everybody in the church all the way home. And then she would pick us up, and she actually gave us a ride to school on the days that the weather was bad. And she would just gossip about people in the church the whole way to school and the whole way back. And I'm like, you people are ridiculous. And so what I did is I took a few Christians and I labeled all Christians as these few, right? And so in my mind, I had this core belief that all Christians were these gossipy, judgmental people. And so I hated them.
9: And when we come back, we continue with this really raw and really real story. And it's Brian Dawson's story here on Our American Stories.

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0: 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According to the National Safety Council, cell phone use while driving leads to 6 million accidents per year. 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

0: back here at Our American Stories, and we continue this remarkable story. Again, one that comes close to home, as close as can be, right here on our own staff. Let's continue with Brian Dawson's story.
1: My mom moved back from Germany and she went to Colorado Springs. So I went and spent a summer with my mom in Colorado. Well, my brother was 2 years older than me, and he had friends that were, you know, drinking beer and drinking liquor and going camping and smoking pot and doing all that kind of stuff. And I went out there. I'd never been exposed to any of that stuff personally, obviously seeing my mom drinking and things like that, but never personally. And, you know, I remember, you know, drinking a beer and then, you know, trying liquor. And the first liquor I ever tasted was Hot Damn 100. And I was the little brother of not only my big brother, but that whole group. And I fit in. And the more I drank, the more I fit in. And the more I drank, the more comfortable I was in my own skin. You know, they call it liquid courage, but it was so much more than liquid courage for me. It was liquid, I can actually deal with life. Everything in my life, I've always been very intense and very all in, whatever it was that I was doing. And I began to drink heavily. I was drinking tequila, whiskey, Hot Damn that whole summer. And the following summer, I went back to Colorado and I started to smoke pot. And as I smoked pot, it was the same thing. You know, I just enjoyed not being who I guess I thought I was. You know, I eventually made it when I was 16 years old. I got my driver's license. I made a fake ID on a computer. And I got to the point where I could go and buy liquor, and then I became very popular for that reason. So there was a lot of it was fitting in and all of those things. And I would go and I was able to, you know, buy liquor for these parties, which made me like the coolest person in the party. And, you know, I would drink to the point of blacking out once or twice a week. And this is as a 16-year-old. And meanwhile, I was, you know, working a job at Dillon's, which is a Kroger store, and playing football, playing baseball, and somewhat maintaining my grades. I went from a straight A student to probably about a C student, and I stopped caring about school, which is interesting because up to that point when I started, you know, drinking and doing drugs, all I cared about was school. I got straight A's. I scored off the charts on all these tests, the standardized tests, and I didn't care about school anymore. All I cared about was the social aspect, the partying, the girls, and being wasted, basically. The summer between my junior and senior year, I went out to Colorado, and my brother was a driver for a, I wouldn't say notorious, but a pretty big-time drug dealer in Colorado Springs. His name was Casey, and my brother had a driver's license and a nice truck, so Casey would just have him drive him around, and, you know, they'd be dropping, you know, mostly pot, but, you know, whatever around, and the craziest things would happen, man. So I spent the whole summer riding around with them. You know, just seeing him be this alpha male that everyone looked up to and everyone respected, and he had money and he had girls and he had all these things.

0: movies, and I'm like, that's what I want to do. So I went back to Kansas that summer, and here's the thing, up to that point, I was excelling in football, and I did really well in baseball too, but I excelled in football, and we had a great football team that year, and I was really coming into my own as a defensive end and a tight end on offense, and we were expected to do really, really well that year, and I was so torn between really wanting to pour myself into football or pour myself into this party life, and I had tried cocaine when I was out there, so I was really starting to do more serious drugs as I'm going into my senior year, and I started my senior year, and I got about 2 weeks into it, and I snuck out of the house, and I went and tried ecstasy with some of my friends, and a couple of the guys were actually football players on the team, and I remember trying to sneak back in, and I got caught, and he told me that I had to quit football and go to rehab, or I could quit football and go to Colorado, but I wasn't going to continue playing football. This is really when the resentment with my dad hit its peak. So I decided to quit football and move back to Colorado with my mom. And what that basically meant is I was on my own. And I just started partying full blown. And I started working for Casey and started selling weed. And got involved in that lifestyle. And then I started doing cocaine on a pretty regular basis. And as I did cocaine, I realized, hey man, I can't pay for cocaine selling weed. So I started selling cocaine. And I just had this knack and this ability to rise to the top in these, I guess, you know, drug dealer ladders of influence. I just had a knack for that life. And so I started selling a little bit of coke, and next, you know, I was selling a lot of coke, and I was doing a lot of coke, and it got to the point, it was so bad, I would have to take Xanax to go to sleep. And then I would wake up the next day, and really the next evening at like 4 or 5 in the evening, I'd wake up, I'd blow my nose, and snot and cocaine and blood would come out. My nose would just be bleeding and bleeding and bleeding. As soon as it would start to kind of slow down a little bit, I would do another line and start drinking. And then that was what I did. And it got so bad to where I couldn't even like breathe out of my nose anymore. My friend tried to introduce me to crack, and I'm like, this isn't for me. So then he had me try crystal meth. And that was it. And once I did crystal meth, it was there was no having to take Xanax to go to sleep. There was no drinking whiskey to mellow out. It was wide open. And already at this point, when I started doing meth, I already had my first felony arrest. I was arrested with 1/2 ounce of cocaine, and had bonded out and got probation and all those things, and didn't slow me down. I continued to use drugs, continued to party, didn't go to my probation appointments, didn't do any of those things. And I got to a point where I was very well known in Colorado Springs for my ability to sell drugs and do a number of other things. And I remember getting a phone call from a girl named Camille, and she said, I've got some pretty serious guys that I know that want to talk to you about, you know, kind of you partnering with them or working with them. And so I came to her apartment, and I walked into her apartment. I remember it was kind of an uneasy feeling, and there was some very mean-looking, dark, nefarious-looking individuals that were Hispanic guys, Mexican guys, and they had handkerchiefs on over their faces, and but they were in suits. It was weird, and I'm like, well, I'm either going to get killed or this is going to go really well. And you know, they sat down and just talked to me and asked me a bunch of questions and asked me what I could do for them. And I think they were kind of new to coming into Colorado Springs to do what it was that they were wanting to do. And they needed somebody to help them. So they asked me to do that. And I did that. And not long after that, I ended up getting in a high-speed chase with the cops and ran. And I had a briefcase with meth and a pistol. Got pulled over with that. Got arrested. Spent 4.5 months in jail, county jail on that. Got probation again. Got out. Went right back to it. And by that time, a lot of my connections had either gone back to Mexico or had been arrested as well. And I got into, basically, I mean, I guess what it looked like was we would steal four-wheelers and motorcycles and things like that and give them to Mexicans that were bringing them back across the border into Mexico, and then they would pay us in drugs. I was supposedly the ringleader of that whole thing. I don't know how true that was, but that's the way it was in the cops' eyes. And they busted a house that had some of those motorcycles in them, and they pressured the guy who was there, and he told on me and said, you know, it was me, I was the one that was doing this, I was running all these rings. So he and a bunch of other people had told the cops that I was responsible for, you know, all this crime that was going on. And I eventually got arrested, And I did another 4 months in county jail and ended up bonding out after those 4 months. And in that time, I got my discovery, and it said that, you know, who had told on me. I was out driving around up to no good. I'd been up for 4 days. And we drove by the guy's house who told on me, who was the main informant in the case. And the guy I was with kept pumping me up. Oh, no, we have to go in there. You know, we can't let him, you know, just let him tell on you and you not doing anything. And so we went, you know, went up to the front door, knocked on the door, and he opened the door and walked in the house and asked him why he told on me. And he said, you know, told me, well, I didn't tell on you, Brian. I would never tell on you. And I knew that he was the informant in my case. So I began to beat him up really, really bad. And the guy I was with hit him in the head with a blunt force object. It was called a blackjack, and it cracked his head open. And I thought he was going to die. So, you know, we grabbed a few objects out of his house and we left. And by the time I got back to my house, I ended up getting arrested and charged with attempted murder, aggravated robbery, and extortion. And on top of all that, this was a guy who was state's evidence. So he was an informant that I did all these things to. So that aggravated it.
1: And my goodness, what a story. And when we come back, you won't believe where it turns and where it goes. Brian Dawson's story, one of our staffers here at Our American Stories. More after these messages.
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14: ABC News, I'm Brian Clark. It's happened before and it's happened again. President Trump's reversed a plan for a large-scale strike on Iran. ABC's Matt Rivers is in Amman, Jordan.
15: Trump posting online, I have agreed for the future benefit of the world and likewise the survival of a successful and prosperous Iran to cancel the attack, subject to being able to rapidly make a deal. He goes on to say any deal would include reopening the Strait of Hormuz and the end of what he calls the Iranian nuclear threat.
14: Police in Twin Falls, Idaho tell ABC three people died, five were injured in Saturday's shooting at an In-N-Out Burger, but it's not clear if the shooter is included in that figure. Police have not identified the shooter or a motive. At least 5,000 structures in Spokane, Washington were threatened by wildfires on Saturday. Buildings were destroyed, but authorities have not yet determined how many. The governor activated the National Guard to assist firefighters. This is ABC News.
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0: return to Brian Dawson's story here on Our American Stories. And let's pick up where we last left off.
1: I was on the run. I bonded out again. And I was out on, like, I don't know, a couple $100,000 worth of bonds. And I was supposed to go to a court date. And I ended up not going to that court date. So I became a fugitive. And shortly after that, I became one of Colorado Springs' most wanted criminals, most wanted fugitives. And it was intense. I mean, they were raiding houses. They were setting up perimeters all throughout Colorado Springs. As I don't know if you've ever seen them, like, they basically have roads blocked off, and they're showing pictures of me to every car that stops and goes through there. If you ever follow Dog the Bounty Hunter, Dog the Bounty Hunter did most of his shows in Colorado Springs, some in Hawaii, but most of them were in Colorado Springs. And Dog the Bounty Hunter was on a 72-hour, 72-fugitive sweep when I was on the run, and he said he wasn't going to go after me because I was supposedly, you know, too threatening or menacing or whatever for him to go after me. So it became very real. And there was a couple near misses where they almost had me, and I was able to escape from them. And then they finally caught me, and I was in my safe, I guess you call it a safe house. It was a third-story apartment in Colorado Springs, and they finally closed in on me. And I remember sitting in the apartment that day. I was watching the Chappelle Show. It was my last day out, July 19th, 2007. I'm watching the Chappelle Show, cooking bratwurst in this apartment, and I look out the window, and I'm on the third story, and I see the front end of a cop car, and I know that it's a cop car, and I knew that was it. I just knew. I knew, okay, well, this is it. And there wasn't much in the apartment, but there was a recliner that was wider than the window was. So I'd taken a nylon rope, a rappelling rope, and I tied it to the bottom of the recliner. And I hear the door pounding. Colorado Springs police open up, and they're kicking in doors, making their way down to me. So I kick out the window and wrap my hand around the rope, and I jump out the window. And the recliner sticks and wedges right in the window, just like I wanted it to. And as I'm hanging there, around both sides of this apartment building, these police come flooding, and there's 40 or 50 cops made up of El Paso County Sheriff's deputies, Colorado Springs Police Department. They come pouring around the side with their guns pulled and drawn on me. You know, get on the ground, get on the ground, get the F on the ground. And I'm like, I don't know where else I'm going to go. And I look up, and there's cops, you know, cops above me, cops below me. So I pulled up a little bit on the rope, unwrapped the rope with my hand, and dropped. And I dropped three stories, and I landed, and it's a miracle that I didn't get hurt there. But I landed and rolled, and then there was two canine units right there with the dogs barking in my face. I remember laying there, and I could feel the heat from the dogs. And I'm just like, man, these dogs don't bite me. But that was it. And an officer stuck his knee in my back and cuffed me. They put me in the back of the cop car, and the craziest thing is I remember the relief that I had as I sat in the back of that cop car, because I knew it was all over. I remember Rihanna's Umbrella song was on in the cop car as we were heading, you know, to county jail.

0: I just had a sense of peace for whatever reason. And I ended up getting into county jail, where I would find out that I was facing 384 years in prison. With facing that much time, I started to get involved in with some rough groups in the jail, thinking that I'm going away to prison for the rest of my life. I have to make a name for myself. I have to be tough. I have to be this guy, this prison guy. So I get into a bunch of fights. You know, I'm going up to these older kind of gangster guys, and they're saying, well, I need you to go beat this guy up, and I need you to go beat that guy up. So I'm doing these things, and I eventually end up in administrative segregation, which is when you are in a concrete cell. It's about 8 foot by 12 foot, and there's a bunk in there. There's a metal bunk with a fire retardant mattress and a fire retardant pillow, and a sink that is attached to a toilet. It's a one-piece toilet sink and a desk, and that's it. That's all you have in there. And I was in there for 23 hours a day, and I would get 1 hour where I could go make a phone call, take a shower, and I would go back in my cell. And I was there for several months. And in that time frame that I was in administrative segregation, I had a revelation. It was one of the. It was an epiphany. It was an aha moment. And it seems silly, but it was huge. As I look back on it, it's the point as I try and counsel people who have been through these things before, or that are going through these things now, because people come to me because I've been through them before. They ask me, you know, what would you tell them? And this was the one thing that happened. And I'm sitting in administrative segregation in this cell by myself, been there for a couple months. And all of a sudden I realized, this is my fault. This is all my fault. And I know that seems silly, or it sounds, you know, stupid or whatever, but really, no, this is all my fault. Because up to that point, I blamed it on my mom. I blamed it on my dad. I blamed it on the judges. I blamed it on everyone but me. I blamed it on corrupt system, you know, all these district attorneys. I mean, you name it. I blamed everybody. But then all of a sudden, I realized, this is my fault. And it was so liberating, and it was so freeing, because I realized, if my choices created this circumstances, certainly I could make better choices that would create better circumstances. And I came to this realization that my choices are what create my circumstances, not the other way around. I wasn't a victim, that I'd created these circumstances through my choices. And from that moment forward, I made a decision that I was going to do things differently. And I did, and it wasn't easy. I had habits, I had, you know, thought patterns, I had all these things that were wrong. But I knew that I could make better choices, and I was responsible for my choices. And I started doing that from that moment. I got on the phone, I called my grandma with tears in my eyes, and told her that I was going away forever. And she said, you know, I can tell there's been a huge change in your life, Brian. I can't put my finger on it. I don't know what it is, but I can tell there's something very different about you. Because up to this point, they all cut me off. I burned every bridge in my family. They were done with me. She said, we're going to get you an attorney. And she did. And the next day I went to court. Someone that was supposed to show up to the court date to be a witness in my trial, if I went to trial that day, didn't show up. So they had to postpone it for 2 weeks. Total miracle. The attorney was able to take my case and get me into what's called a mediation hearing. And what a mediation hearing is where you basically go into arbitration with your sentence, and it's like a used car sales. Well, I'll give you this. Well, no, we want that. Well, I'll give you this. And no, we want that. And they started at 32 years and I started at 8 years. And a mediator went back and forth between the district attorney and my lawyer and I, back and forth, back and forth. And they finally came down to a 15-year sentence with a crime of violence sentence enhancer. And I told them, I don't want that sentence enhancer. I don't want to be labeled a violent criminal. I don't want to go to some, you know, hardcore prison and end up with swastikas all over my face and turn into that guy. I want to change my life. I want a chance at changing my life. I said, tell her I'll give her a year if she drops that crime of violence. So I ended up getting sentenced to 16 years, and they dropped the crime of violence. And I went back to my cell after that mediation, and I knew that God had moved in my life. So I got sentenced. I got sentenced to 16 years, and then I went to the Denver Reception and Diagnostic Center. This is a maximum security prison, and you roll up in a van, and there's rolls upon rolls of razor wire. There's gun towers with armed guards in the gun towers. They've got these little mirrors that go under the vans that see if there's bombs under the vans, and it's just, it was very sobering. It was very real that, hey, I'm in prison. That's happening now. And I went in there, and I was there for a little while, and they sent me to my first facility in Huerfano County Correctional Center. It was Walsenburg, Colorado. And it was a private prison, and there's a lot of bad things that surround the idea of private prisons, but I had nothing but a very positive experience there. It was very evident that everybody there that was involved with the staff members there, from our case managers to the teachers and things like that, that they wanted criminals to be rehabilitated, and they had a lot of programs. So I immediately started taking programs. I got my GED while I was at Walsenburg, and then I started taking college classes, and then I became a guy that helped other guys get their GED, and that's what I did for work in there, is I was a tutor, and I helped people get their GEDs.
1: 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His story continues here on Our American Stories.

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7: And we return to Brian Dawson's story, and what a story it is. And again, this one hits close to home. He's one of our people. And by the way, it just shows you that anything can happen in a person's life. Here he is in prison, and he's already, you can hear it, he's a changed guy, and he wants to just get through this and come out on the other side. And so he's reoriented himself and his life right there in what may be the very worst place in America to be as a young man. Let's return to Brian's story.
6: I was there for about 9 months, but the very first person I met when I walked into Walsenburg was a guy by the name of Charles Frederick. And he comes up to me, he's this big guy, big burly guy. And he says, "Hey, my name's Charles, and I'm a Christian, and this is a faith pod." So in these prisons, they had these pods, they're called faith pods, and it was basically pods or units made up of about 120 inmates, and it was dedicated to discipleship. And I don't know how I landed in there, why I landed in there, but I was there, and Charles began to just tell me about Christ, tell me about who Jesus was, tell me about the gospel. I told him, "Charles, I don't want to hear that stuff, you know, I don't care." And, you know, he just said, "Okay." And then he began to talk to me about other things, and he met my physical needs. He gave me coffee, he gave me shorts, he gave me, you know, things that, you know, you get in there, you got nothing other than a couple pairs of underwear and a green suit. So he helped me with some of those things and just became my friend. And as conversation would permit, he would tell me about Christ, and that would go on for about 9 months. He got shipped to another prison. I left that prison. They shut that prison down, and my security level dropped, and I bounced around a little bit for a couple years, and then I ended up in Sterling Correctional Facility in Sterling, Colorado. The first person I see, there's Charles again, and he starts telling me about Jesus Christ again. And I'm like, "Man, I don't want to hear this stuff." Well, we're there for a little bit, and he goes, "Hey, you know, you got parole coming up in a couple of years. It would be good for you to have some certificates to, you know, show the parole board." I'm like, "Okay." And he goes, "Well, I'm the chaplain's assistant. I can get you in some programs." I'm like, "Okay, yeah, go ahead, sign me up." So he signs me up, and they end up being faith-based programs. And I'm like, "Oh, I hate you, Charles." But the very first program I went into was a come as you are, we love everybody, you know, Muslim, Buddhist, Christian, whatever, just come as you are. And I went there, and it was okay, but I experienced fellowship, and I met other Christians that were like Charles, who were true, genuine Christians who lived this out. They didn't just say they were Christians with their mouth. They lived it, and you could see the wisdom and things that they had, and I was attracted to that. And that went on for about 13 weeks. That class was over, and then Charles got me into another program called The Truth Project, which is put out by Focus on the Family and Dr. Del Tackett, amazing program. But when I got in there, it was not come as you are. It was, "This is what the Bible says," and I didn't like that. And I would sit, we would watch a video for an hour, and then we would have table discussion. And at the table discussion, I would argue with everyone there and tell them how stupid they were for believing what they, you know, that they believe these things. And I almost got into a couple of fights with those guys. And about 3 weeks into it, we were walking back to the unit, and Charles just asked me, he says, "Brian, why don't you just give him a chance?" And I'd been asked that question before and fought it and fought it and fought it. And for whatever reason, I said, "Okay, Charles." So I went back to my cell that night, and I prayed, "Okay, God, if I need to believe these things to have a relationship with you, give me some kind of a sign." And I went to bed that night, and I remember being in a really deep sleep, and I had a nightmare. And in that nightmare, I fell off of a cliff, and I woke up startled out of a nightmare and kind of, and I looked, and it's really dark in the cells, and we're allowed to have digital clocks in there. And the digital clock with the red numbers in the cell said 3:16. The only Bible verse I'd ever known as a kid at all was John 3:16. And if you know John 3:16, it answers the question that I asked him. That's exactly right. Yes, you do need to believe those things. And I tried to go back to sleep and just brush it off, but I looked back at the clock, and I felt like it was 3:16 for like 30 minutes. And I'm like, "Okay, maybe there's something to this." And it was a Sunday morning at 3:16. So I got up and I went to

0: went to the church services that they offered in the prison, and I went and found my friend Ramon. I always had this idea in my head that Christians were weak, and my friend Ramon was a big black former gangbanger that had become a Christian, and there was nothing soft or weak about this guy, so I'm like, okay, I'll go with him. And I'm sitting in the very back row in the very far side as he goes through the sermon, and at the end of the sermon, the pastor does what he calls an invitation. I look at Ramon and I say, what's an invitation? And he goes, he didn't say, oh, that's where you go make a decision for Christ, or you invite Jesus in your heart. He didn't say any of that stuff. He said, if you've got something in your life that's hindering your relationship with God, you can go up there and pray with that man about it. So I went up there and I prayed with Chaplain Davis, and to tell you a little about him, he's a hard man, a calloused man, a cowboy. He's a man's man. He's a prison chaplain. And he doesn't do hugs. He doesn't do any of those kind of things. And he grabbed my hand to pray, and I could feel the calluses on his hands. And he slaps me on the shoulder with his other hand, and he says, how can I pray for you? And I told him, I said, look, you know, I'm not here to make any decisions. I need you to pray that God would remove this callous from my heart, because it's hardened and it's angry, and it's angry towards Christians. So I want him to soften my heart so that the truth can come in. And Chaplain Davis prayed that. And I remember looking up after we were done praying, and he's in front of 130 inmates with tears pouring down his face. And I knew something was very real about this, and I didn't know how to describe it, but it was very real. And I would later find out that Chaplain Davis and Charles had been praying for me for about a year and a half that I would get saved. And from that moment forward, I began to read my Bible. I read my Bible every single day. I would get up and read my Bible. I was at every single church service that they offered, any faith-based program they had in that prison. I was there. There was a huge change. I went from telling these people they were stupid for believing what they did to absolutely believing it, basically overnight. That went on for about a year. And my friends all had pen pals that they were writing when they were in prison. So I prayed and said, all right, God, I'd like to have a pen pal. And I got on the phone with my mom, and she was running a Facebook page for me. She says, you got a friend request from a girl. And I'm like, okay, cool. Who is it? And she goes, do you know a girl named Christina Ewan? I'm like, yeah, I know Christina Ewan. Why? And she goes, well, she sent you a friend request. She remembered you and that she's been trying to find you for, you know, on and off for the last 10 years. I said, did you tell her I was in prison? Yeah, I told her you're in prison. She doesn't care. She wants to write you. I'm like, well, that's crazy. So I got her address, and everything we did, all of our correspondence was based on Christ and what God was doing in our lives. And that was it. And that went on for several months. And I just knew that this was too crazy for it not to be God lining this up for something bigger. But I was scared to death because she's rejected me so many times in the past. And I had to write a letter, and I sat down and wrote this letter and said, look, you know, I feel like, you know, this is kind of something that may be meant to be, and that, you know, I know it's asking a lot of you, but, you know, this is meant for something more. I get the letter back, and I remember hearing it at mail call and seeing that the letter was from Christina, knowing that the answer was going to be inside of that envelope. And I opened the envelope and pulled out the letter and began to read it. And in the very first paragraph, she said, Brian, I've been thinking the exact same things, and I know God wants me to be with you, and that I'm supposed to be here for you through this time, and that, you know, that we're meant to be together. And I remember reading that sitting in prison, and I mean, I could have floated up the steps to go back to my cell. It was amazing. So, but I put in for a halfway house about 6 months after that. So I ended up getting accepted to that program. My very first time putting in for a halfway house, which almost never happens with the severity of my sentence and the size and scope of my sentence. So it was a very, very tough 2 years, but I graduated, and Christina was there for the graduation. And the first visit I was allowed to go on, actually before I graduated, Christina and I got married. We eloped, I guess you could say. We got married at my grandma's house. So my wife and I now have three daughters, plus my stepson, Brennan, who's an absolute stud, brilliant, smart kid. Does very well in sports. My girls are 3 years old is Gracie, 2 year old is Reagan, and our 1 year old is Abigail, and we have another one on the way. So not only do I have, and this is kind of a cool caveat to the story, I've got a little piece of property with a, you know, little house, and you know, the wife of my dreams, and beautiful children. Four beautiful children about to be five, but I just moved my mom's, she has a camper, and I just moved her camper onto my property. And my mom, who I had obviously all that resentment and animosity towards. She now lives on my property, and she's meemaw to the kids, and she got saved about 2 years ago, and she's a completely different person. So again, like, I could not have sat in jail 5, 6, 7 years ago, whatever it was, and said, okay, in 5 or 10 years, this is what I want, and ever thought it would be what it is now.
1: And what a story, folks. And I'm tearing up here because I know Brian, and to imagine that that can happen in people's lives, anyone listening, having someone in prison, someplace that you just don't think they can come back from, my goodness, it's possible. And we do faith-based stories here, folks. We don't shy away from it. There are all kinds of things that can get people out of a jam. And sometimes it's God, and sometimes it's a secular counselor. But we don't shy away from the religious aspect of people's lives here on this show. We don't preach, we don't proselytize, but we don't remove it. And my goodness, Brian Dawson's story is unimaginable without God. And send your stories, by the way, if you have a story like this, and I know you do, because my goodness, this country is filled with stories like this, and we're tired of the negative stories. We want to hear stories of real hope, not the silly kind. Brian Dawson's story, a beautiful family, a beautiful story of love and redemption, here on Our American Stories.
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9: Cloudy and cooler today with some showers and thunderstorms. Some heavy at times and a high of 76 degrees. Warm and humid tonight, more showers and thunderstorms, 67 overnight. Mostly cloudy and humid tomorrow, scattered showers and thunderstorms, 77. And a mix of sun and clouds Tuesday, 81.
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4: Cloudy and cooler today with some showers and thunderstorms. Some heavy at times and a high of 76 degrees. Warm and humid tonight, more showers and thunderstorms, 67 overnight. Mostly cloudy and humid tomorrow, scattered showers and thunderstorms, 77. And a mix of sun and clouds Tuesday, 81.
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5: This is Lee Habib, and this is Our American Stories, and we tell stories about everything here on this show, from the arts to sports, and from business to history, and everything in between, including your stories. 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They're some of our favorites. In October of 2018, a tragedy struck a synagogue in Squirrel Hill, a neighborhood in Pittsburgh, Pennsylvania. Paul Kengor's daughters were nearly in the line of fire. Here he is to recount that story.
6: Pray for us. I will call you later. That was a text message that we received from our 16-year-old daughter at 10:16 a.m. on Saturday morning, October 27, 2018, as my wife and I drove toward Pittsburgh Strip District in downtown Pittsburgh. My wife called my daughter immediately. Are you okay? Were you in an accident? In a hushed voice, my daughter explained that she, our second daughter, and three friends, along with an adult friend of ours named Susie, were hiding in their van across the street from the Tree of Life Synagogue in Pittsburgh's Squirrel Hill section. They were there for a Saturday morning retreat at a house across the street. They had arrived at 9:55 a.m. They had initially stopped the van directly across from the synagogue on Shady Avenue, which would have been straight in the line of fire between the police and the shooter.
7: It's going to be at 5898 Wilkins Avenue, Tree of Life Synagogue, 3480, you copy?
6: They were planning to hop out and walk to the house. Mercifully, the driver, Susie, decided almost on a whim, a gut feel, she later conceded, to find a parking spot so she could walk the girls inside. Just as she moved to a spot a little further away, police cars began flying in.
8: Okay, initial reports of an active shooter, one down in the Tree of Life Synagogue, Zone 4.
6: As a girl struggled to assess the chaos, the police parked sideways in order to use their vehicles as shields for the shootout. The street was instantly closed off. Susie told the girls not to get out. They all sat on the floor of the van, ducked, and listened, and prayed, and worried. We received that text message about 20 minutes later. Shortly after we talked to her daughter, Susie and the girls made a careful decision to drive a little further away. Susie did a U-turn and went down the street just enough to pull into a driveway that allowed them to put a few houses and buildings of separation between them, the synagogue, and the gunfire. After nearly an hour of chaos and confusion, the girls decided to abandon the van and make a run for it.
9: 315 base, we are pinned down by gunfire. He's firing out of the front of the building with an automatic weapon.
10: Copy.
9: Can't get any closer, we're under fire.
6: They dashed across backyards and over fences to meet a relative of Susie who lived down the street. They could hear gunfire in the background. They met Susie's relative in his getaway car. They escaped. They got free. It was a scary day. It was also evil, an act of evil against our beloved Jewish brothers and sisters at a peaceful Saturday worship service. And while my loved ones were okay, the same cannot be said of everyone in that synagogue, 11 of which were murdered. I've since returned to that spot about a half a dozen times since last October 27th. In fact, I'll be there again this Saturday with the girls. It's never the same. Each time I go, I pause to look at the synagogue and say a prayer. I've since talked to other parents who had dropped off their girls at the retreat center that Saturday morning. One of them, a dad, marvels at the conversation that he and his wife had had that fateful morning. His wife typically dropped off his daughter

0: and then sat in the car in the drop-off lane at the Tree of Life Synagogue, where she waited and worked on her laptop for a couple of hours. On this morning, though, the dad, again, another strange gut feel, oddly decided that he wanted to drive his daughter to the retreat center. He wasn't sure why, but he just tried to convince his wife to stay at home. He prevailed and talked her into it. She stayed at home. For some strange reason, they made that decision. Had they not, his wife might have been one of the first ones shot that morning.
1: The suspect in the shooting is in custody. We have multiple casualties inside the synagogue. We have three officers who have been shot. And at this time, we have no more information because we are still clearing the building and trying to figure out if the situation is safe, if there are any more threats inside the building. So that's all we have at this point.
0: They were very lucky. So were we. My wife and I, of course, are so grateful that our loved ones didn't get caught in the crossfire. My kids had only one scrape, one of the girls, from hopping over a fence. And yet I imagine that many of the families of the 11 dead asked why God hadn't spared their loved ones. I agree. That's one of those timeless questions that we all ask. It's a question that believers of all stripes, and the Jewish people in particular, have asked since literally the time of Job. It's a mystery why some leave this world in a violent way, seemingly prematurely, while others seem to stay longer in this valley of tears, and if and when certain people are protected and others are or aren't. I have no answer there, though I know that God is the author of life, and God wasn't the one pulling the trigger in that synagogue. The evil that transpired there was not an act of benevolence by a loving God. I also feel confident in saying this: the true tree of life is not an earthly one, but an eternal one. This world, unlike the heavenly paradise we seek, is full of sin and rot. The trees in this world, they decay and they die. Eternal life and perfect bliss are not reachable in this world. They come in the next. Now that might be small consolation, I understand, to the grieving and hurting loved ones of the Tree of Life Synagogue, but honestly, I think it's truly the best that we can say.
2: And we've been listening to Paul Kengor, who teaches at nearby Grove City College. And by the way, that's where our own Robbie Davis went to college. And what a story he told indeed. Why do some leave this world prematurely at the hands of a madman and a mass murderer like this, while others don't? And I don't think Paul could have put it better, and I don't think there's a better way to put it. It's a mystery. And in the end, well, we can't put ourselves in God's mind. And it's a mystery. Paul Kengor's story, his family's story, of a tragedy in Pennsylvania that still lives with him today and will live on with him forever. This is Our American Stories. This is Lee Habib, host of Our American Stories. 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
6: And we continue with our American stories. In a thrilling moment-by-moment narrative based on a wealth of recently declassified documents and in-depth interviews, authors Bob Drury and Tom Clavin tell the remarkable story of the evacuation of Saigon in Last Man Out, the true story of America's heroic final hours in Vietnam. This closing chapter of the war would become the largest scale evacuation ever carried out, as improvised by a very small unit of Marines. Here's Bob Drury with the story.
7: In 1973, the United States, South Vietnam, and the Democratic Republic of North Vietnam signed the Paris Peace Accords. Now, according to those accords, everybody hoped and wished, especially in the United States, that we were going to have another Korea situation, that it was going to be a country divided in two, there was going to be a DMZ, there was going to be a peace line for whenever. The North Vietnamese never had any idea of standing by these accords. They were constantly probing. They even were allowed to leave men, 130,000 men, construction workers, on the soil of the Republic of Vietnam. Finally, in the fall of 1974, led by a charismatic and strategic and tactical genius, and unfortunately named genius, General Van Tien Dung, they decided to invade. They broke the Paris Peace Accords. Now, we knew they were doing this. We had satellites, we had B-52 photos, we had everything. But Congress was just so sick of the war in Vietnam. We were out, we had some men, we had Marine security guards, MSGs, at provincial consulars. We had a half a platoon in Saigon, we had some advisors in. We're in the middle of recession here in the United States. We just didn't want to spend any more money. We just wanted to kind of wipe our hands of Vietnam. It was a bad deal. Dung didn't believe that. He thought us capitalist running dogs, we have something up our sleeve. So he probed at first, sending out scout teams. They met with no resistance. The South Vietnamese Army, the ARVNs, the Army of the Republic of Vietnam, fell apart. Their officers deserted. Men were left leaderless, nowhere to go, did not know what to do. What happened was, is after a while, General Dung, the North Vietnamese General Dung, said, you know what? The Americans aren't going to do anything. He was expecting a B-52 strike like the last time North Vietnam had invaded South Vietnam. It never came. So gradually, he picked up speed. And the North Vietnamese Army, 150,000 men, more than 150,000 men, sluiced through South Vietnam. Provinces, cities fell, Pleiku fell, Wei City fell, Da Nang, a beautiful little port city of 500,000 people, became a swollen, seething cauldron of ARVN deserters, ARVN retreaters, civilians on the road. The roads were just, as the ARVNs, as the South Vietnamese soldiers retreated into Da Nang, they raped and they looted, and Da Nang just became this swollen city. And finally we decided we have to have a plan, we have to get people out of here. What we tried to do is we tried an evac, both a fixed wing and a helicopter out of Da Nang. Fell apart immediately, in large part because our own allies, our former allies, the ARVNs, thought we were cutting and running, which we were, and started firing on the American aircraft coming in. The MSG unit, the Marine Security Guard unit, a small unit in Da Nang, almost got into several

0: several firefights with their ostensible allies until they were finally snuck out in the back of a garbage truck. Finally, a sea lift was instituted. The U.S. and South Vietnam took as many boats, barges, ships as they could, sent them up there, and it became a total mess. Women were tossing their babies into the water. Arvin units were boarding fishing smacks, throwing the civilians overboard, old men and old women just throwing them overboard and commandeering these fishing smacks to get south. It was ugly. There were no Arvin commanders, no South Vietnam commanders to keep any kind of order. And we learned something from Da Nang, and that was, a sea lift from anywhere else is going to be kind of dicey. So now, General Deng, he hadn't planned on taking Saigon until perhaps late in 1975. But most likely in 1976 after the rainy season. Yet here he is, he finds himself, this started in late 1974, in early April, mid-April 1975, he finds himself with an army of 150,000 people encircling Saigon. He's going back and forth with it. Deng was a smart man. He knew that now was the time to strike. It was just, what were the Americans going to do, the Americans in Saigon? Now, as I said, there was this Marine Security Guard battalion, but it wasn't really a battalion, it was between 50 and 60 people. And 3 days before, the 7th Fleet, which was cruising the waters off South Vietnam in international waters out in the South China Sea, they sent in a platoon of Fleet Marines, early reaction commando types. According to the Paris Peace Accords, we weren't allowed to have more than X amount of soldiers in South Vietnam, and the MSGs pretty much took up that quota. So they sent 50 young men, and they had them wearing leisure suits and carrying their guns and uniforms in duffel bags. I remember Top Valdez, who was the NCO in charge of the MSGs in Saigon, said, oh yeah, that's really gonna fool the North Vietnamese. They're never gonna know we're here. And there's all kinds of Americans still in there, not only civilians, but State Department, Spook, CIA. There's Army advisors, Air Force advisors, Navy advisors. But let's face it, the two main players in Saigon right now are the ambassador, Graham Martin, an elegant man, tall, a shock of white hair, always had a jaunty cigarette dangling from his lips. Unfortunately, he was a young man. He was only in his late 50s, but he looked about 75 because he was sick. He was physically sick, he had walking pneumonia, and he was under the mental stress that I just can't imagine being under. He, not only the walking pneumonia, he was taking drugs for an old car accident, and he was deluded. Now, when I say deluded, I'm not trying to be pejorative, but he thought he was the only man. He was the ambassador, he was the man in charge in South Vietnam. He thought he was the only man who could cut a deal with the North Vietnamese, who are slowly but surely encircling Saigon. And he would not call for any kind of evacuation because he thought a deal was imminent. His powers of diplomacy were going to cut a deal with the North Vietnamese. And it was delusional. So finally, enough is enough for General Deng, and he thinks he's going to poke a little stick at the Americans to get them out quicker. Because he knows once the Americans go, he's got the country. He saw what happened to the fourth largest army. South Vietnam had the fourth largest army in the world. He went through it like, you know what, through a goose. He saw what happened up north. He said, I'm going to take Saigon. Then there's troops down in the breadbasket, down in the Mekong Delta, but you know what? I'm going to encircle them and take them the same way. Let's get these Americans out of here. I don't want to start another war. I will if I have to. They're running dogs. He hated us. They're capitalist running dogs. He hated us. But my orders are, don't start another war. So before the morning of April 29th, the Ambassador Martin had ordered Jim Keane to split his MSG detachment. He said, I need extra people out at the airport. There was a defense attaché's office next to the airport, adjacent to the airport. It's where we had run everything during the Vietnam War. Westmoreland was stationed there. All the big generals were stationed there. Now it was still the same buildings, but it just had advisors. And he said, I need men out at the DAO because if we're going to do a helicopter evacuation, it's got to be from the DAO, this defense attaché's office adjacent to the airport. So Keane's like, no, I can't split my command. I only have 55 people. I can't split my command. And here's something about the MSGs. They're the only branch of the Marine Corps that takes their orders from a civilian. They're not in the normal chain of command. So this, what the State Department says, usually through a regional security officer, an RSO stationed at every embassy, and the RSO said, send him out there. The ambassador wants him out there, send him out there. So Keane went to Top Valdez and he said, we got to send 16 guys out there. You pick them, Top. Don't get any of my newbies in trouble. Now, there were a couple kids who had just come into South Vietnam. Valdez is thinking, you know what? The North Vietnamese want us out of Saigon so badly, they're never going to bomb the airport. I'm going to send all my inexperienced newbies out there.
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13: ABC News, I'm Brian Clark. At least 600 buildings were damaged or destroyed by the fires in Spokane, Washington, that have burned about 5,400 acres. ABC's Alex Stone is there with more.
14: Spokane seeing massive plumes of smoke.

0: Smoke billowing over mountains and neighborhoods, thick gray clouds covering the skies as air crews desperately try to combat the flames from above.
1: Police at Twin Falls, Idaho tell ABC three people were killed and five were hurt in a shooting at an In-N-Out restaurant on Saturday. It's not clear if that figure includes the shooter in the number killed. Authorities have not yet determined a motive. President Trump said that he's holding off on new strikes against Iran because Mideast allies have reached the parameters of a deal to end the war. It's not clear what that deal would look like. Spider-Man Brand New Day recorded the second best North American box office opening weekend ever, taking in $355 million. This is ABC News.
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5: And we continue with Our American Stories and with Bob Drury telling the story of our evacuation of Saigon. In the end, he's telling the story of the last days of Vietnam and the Vietnam War. Let's pick up where we last left off here again, Bob Drury.
6: Before dawn on the morning of April 29th, General Deng rocketed and shelled the airport with heavy artillery. It was like 6,000 rockets and shells landing every minute. But one of those shells landed right on a Darwin judge. He had been in country 2 months. Corporal Charles McMahon. They were manning a guard post. They were obliterated by a rocket. Dead. The airfields are now, you can't land a fixed wing. They're cratered. And Martin's still in his delusional state. We could fix this. We could fix this and start getting the C-130s in here. He gets back to the embassy, and Major Jim Keane knows his two men are dead now. His two kids. And he says, I don't want you to report this to the Marine Corps chain of command. Major Keane says, well, what do you mean you don't want? He said, you take orders from me. If they find out these guys are dead, they're going to pull the plug on me. And Keane is thinking, pull the plug on you? The plug is already pulled. The plug is pulled for Darwin Judge. The plug is pulled for Charles McMahon. That's when Keane realized he and Top Valdez were going to have to manage this evacuation with the Marines they had on hand. Now, these MSGs, what happens is commanders take the top 1%. They're less than 1% of the Marine Corps. The commander, company commanders, pluck the top guys in their units. They have to go through a selection process, and if they get to MSG school, there's still a 30 or 40% attrition rate. So these guys are kids, but they're tough kids, and they're smart kids, and they're dedicated kids. These are some of the kids that, boom, not only the personal tension between the ambassador and Keane, but now the city of Saigon is turning into a churning, roiling, chaotic mess. They have to keep it together. So the original plan was everybody from the embassy was going to go over to the defense attaché's office, and we're all going to helicopter out from there. Well, Keane and Valdez said, nah, that's not going to happen. You know people are going to run to the flag. We're not going to be able to get through these choke streets. Saigon is now like Da Nang. There's 2 million Arvin, whether you want to call them deserters, whether you want to call them defeated soldiers, but the fact is they're walking around with guns and are very pissed off at the Americans, who they're obviously leaving. So all day this is going on. The ambassador had Henry Kissinger on his side. Graham Martin and Kissinger were kind of the leftover from Nixon legacy, and they kept saying if Nixon were still in office, we'd be giving General Deng a good dose of vitamin B-52. But Nixon had been impeached, kind of Gerald Ford wanted to wash his hands of it, so Kissinger had the most to lose, so they kept stalling. Finally, the Marine High Command, the Secretary of Defense, and Gerald Ford convinced Ambassador Martin Kissinger, it's time to get out. So begins a day, April 29th, 1975, of just manic helicopters in, out. In at 5,500 feet, out at 4,500 feet. Small arms fire the entire time. Is it coming from Arvins? Is it coming from NVA snipers who are now, they could see the NVA. The MSGs are up on the roof. They're working 24 hours. shoveling classified information into this brace of furnaces. They could see, they could look over the roof. They could see firefights between the NVA and the few Arvins, the Army of the Republic of Vietnam, who are still fighting, who are still standing tall and fighting. They're watching these firefights while they're shoveling. They shoveled $5 million in cash into these furnaces, American cash, who knows how many Vietnamese piastres. All day long this goes on. So finally, during the daylight hours, they manage to clear out the defense attaché's office. The fleet Marines send a small platoon over to the embassy. Now the only thing that's left in the city is this one little outpost, the United States Embassy, a 3-square-mile outpost. And the crowds around it, which had been 2,000, which had been 10,000, which had been 50,000, are now 60,000, and a lot of them are armed, and a lot of them are peed off soldiers. So all day long, this is going on, the crowd surging, and some of the stories, I mean, Jim Keane and Top Valdez, and to an extent Mike Sullivan, are kind of like the little Dutch boy. They're plugging holes in the dike. Here, here, they're coming over the wall. Here, lock that gate, lock that gate. And the guys, they're standing there, and they have to let in Americans, American reporters, American State Department guys who maybe were stuck downtown. Anybody's got an American passport, and third-party nationals, our allies, our Koreans. There's a few Brits left in town. And they're standing at the gate, and they're lifting people over the gate. And while they're doing it, people are coming up to them, and they're opening bags of jewels or Krugerrands. Bobby Frayne's watching one time, and this woman comes, her husband's making a way through the crowd with his elbows. The woman's carrying something. Sure enough, they get close. The husband takes it, heaves it up. It's a baby, gets caught under barbed wire on top. One of the MSGs runs up, unhooks it, but per orders, gently drops it back down, can't take it in. Heartbreaking stories. Mr. Na came up to an MSG, and he got close enough to the gate, and he's kind of a withered old Vietnamese man, and he's got an old Vietnamese army jacket on with a row of medals, and he pulls a yellowed envelope, creased envelope out of his pocket, and he slips it through, and one of the MSGs opens it up, and it's from the Pleiku Officers Club, dated 1967, and it says, Mr. Na has served not only his country, but the United States of America well. Please consider that when you deal with Mr. Na. And Mr. Na had one arm. And he starts, he holds a thing, and he starts, wash dishes, officers club, wash dishes. And I remember the MSG just turned around and just said, who am I to play God like this? Who am I to say, yes, you can come in? And in the meanwhile, all the Vietnamese that are in there, there's like 1,000 Vietnamese inside the compound already, they're all the fat cats. They're the ghost soldiers, the sons of politicians that didn't have to go into the army that bought their way out. Fat cats with suitcases, and you know what's in those suitcases. They're smuggling out gold, they're smuggling out jewels, they're smuggling out money. And these poor MSGs, they're on the gates, and even though they were kids, they had to make this decision. These are 19, 20-year-old kids put in this position who joined the Marines. Don't forget, you're not drafted by the Marines, who joined the Marines to fight for their country, to fight in Vietnam for their country. It went on all night. The big sea stallions, you know, the Chinook, the Army Chinook, the helicopter that's emblematic of Vietnam, and they were landing in the parking lot. The CH-46 Sea Knights were landing on the roof. They had an assembly line going. The DAO is already empty, so now it's just the embassy. Jim Keane, the sea stallions are made to carry maybe 30, 35 Marines. Jim Keane is packing 70 Vietnamese, smaller, lighter Vietnamese. At first, he was letting them take one bag. After a while, no bags, no bags. But the crowd, so many people are sneaking in, the crowd doesn't seem like it's getting any smaller. This goes on all day, all night. They line up every vehicle they have to form a ring of light. And these helicopter pilots were just magnificent. The only room these big choppers had to come down was straight down, fill up. Keane would throw 75 on. If the guy couldn't get air, he'd take 5 off. If the guy got a little air, straight up. One crash, and boom, there goes your chopper pad, and the evacuation's over.
5: And you've been listening to Bob Drury tell a heck of a story. And by the way, he is co-author, along with Tom Clavin, of the book Last Man Out, The True Story of America's Heroic Final Hours in Vietnam. And heroic, indeed they were. Remarkable were these final hours. And it's a story most Americans don't know and should know. And that's what we do every day here on Our American Stories, is tell stories about what we did. Because if we don't remember what we did, we won't know who we are. And that's a great quote from Reagan's last address to the country, his farewell address in 89. And John F. Kennedy thought similarly about American history, a great Democrat president and a great Republican. We need to know our stories. And by the way, Klavan and Drury have told all kinds of stories on this show. 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When we come back, more of this remarkable story, our final days in Vietnam, here on Our American Stories.

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1: And we continue with Our American Stories and with Bob Drury telling the story of our final days in Vietnam. Let's go back to Bob with the rest of the story.
2: And finally, Gerald Ford sends word to the 7th Fleet. He says, we got to get the ambassador out of there. The ambassador, what the hell is he still doing here? He was supposed to be out of there 12 hours ago. He won't leave, President Ford. What do you mean he won't leave? And this dithering is going on in Washington when one of my favorite characters in the book, Jerry Berry, handsome as the day is long, still is. I mean, he looks like a movie star. He's been flying 18 straight hours. He lands on the USS Dubuque. Marine commandant comes out, the Marine general in charge of the 7th Fleet comes out and he says, Colonel Berry, you will take the ambassador out on your next run. You're a Marine colonel, you don't ask a three-star why. Yes, sir, I will, is the answer. He gets in, he's flying in, he and his co-pilot, it's dark, they're taking small arms fire. There's a monsoon moving in. They can't use the 45 and 5,500 lanes anymore. Now they're flying ground level because they have to fly under the clouds. What are we going to do? And Barry's like, I don't know, I'll figure something. They land on the roof. He's got the scratch pad here. He scribbles something on it. And one of the ambassador's personal security unit guards comes up and says, yes, what's this? And he said, direct orders from the president. I'm not leaving this roof until I have the ambassador. Sure enough, he's there for a good 20 minutes. The ambassador comes out, even at this point, poor, decrepit, broken, realizes that it's time to go. So then word comes, the MSGs are still manning the gates, they're still manning the walls. While at the same flight the ambassador goes on, Jim Keynes gets a message from the fleet, button it up. He goes downstairs to Top Valdez and he says, button it up, Top. Top looks over and says, not only are there still 10,000 people trying to get in, but there are 400, 500, 600 people that have already gotten in legally. Top says, doesn't even say anything, just looks at him. And Keynes says, orders, button it up. They shut the door, they disable the elevators, they run upstairs, and by this point there's about 60 of them. A few fleet marines are mixed in with the marine security guards. Still dark out, they get up to the roof, boom, everything, all hell breaks loose downstairs. The people steal the heartbreaking thing, people outside the gates stole a fire truck, broke through the gates, broke through the big mahogany doors of the chancery and the embassy, and made their way up the stairs to the 6th floor where the marines are like barricaded against them. But some Marines are looking over, and the 400 who were left, who were supposed to get out, are just standing there, and they called them sticks. They had them in sticks of like 60 people apiece, and they're just standing there with the sticks, with their luggage, and with their kids, and with their wives, waiting for the Americans to come and save them. And once again, I'm telling you, people were brokenhearted up there. So there was a brief pause where the helicopters stood down because of flying time, and an even bigger Marine general in Hawaii, Lew Wilson, Medal of Honor winner, he put out an order. He said, anybody that doesn't go and get my Marines, I don't care what service they're in, I'm court-martialing them. So they started flying again. They come in, Jim Keane does a head count. He realizes, even stripped of their vests, stripped of their helmets, stripped of their weapons, he said, I'm not gonna get all my men in. I'm not gonna get my MSGs in. He turns to Top Valdez, he says, Top, give me 10 men I could die with. So these helicopters take off. Now there's 11 men left on the roof. A few minutes later, the sun comes up. The irony is several. It's the most beautiful sunrise that it is a beautifully clear day. The monsoon clouds have cleared. It's the most beautiful sunrise that Jim Keane has ever seen in his life. In Washington, Henry Kissinger holds a press conference, gets up at the same podium where 2 years before he announced peace in our time after the Paris Peace Accords, at the very same podium, he now announces that all Americans who wanted to get out of South Vietnam are out. When he said wanted to get out, some reporters remained behind. And Kissinger sees an aide talking to him, says, excuse me, cut short his press conference, walks off, the aide whispers, and we got 11 Marines unaccounted for. 11 Marines unaccounted for? You mean unaccounted for?

0: we lose it? In the confusion, what happened was when the ambassador went out at 3:48 a.m., Jerry Berry's call sign, the tiger is out. The tiger is out of his cage. In the original evacuation plan, the ambassador was going to be the last to leave. So they were still working on that. Oh, the tiger's out of his cage? There's nobody left. So the 11 Marine security guards, Keen, Valdez, Mike Sullivan, eight kids, eight tough kids, eight dedicated kids, but eight kids, they're up in this roof. They barricaded the door. Dawn comes, and the small arms fire just increases. Is it coming from Arvin's? Once again, is it coming from NVA snipers? Probably a little of both. Valdez is monkey walking around the perimeter, kind of counting the weapons. You know, everybody's got an M16, everybody's got a sidearm. We got a couple of shotguns up here, it looks like. We got 250 cal machine guns. And he's saying to himself, what is this? This is nothing. We got 150,000 hardened, angry NVA soldiers out there. Jim Keen senses the tension, senses his 10 other Marine security guards are wondering, where's our chopper? He calls a meeting. They all get in a circle. They huddle up. And he says, listen, here's the deal. General Dunn does not want to start a war with the United States. If he kills us, he starts a war with the United States. But you know what? I've been in action. In small units, things go wrong. So there could be a small unit fight. We don't know what's coming through that door next. It could be pissed off Arvin's. It could be NVA. I don't want you firing back at anyone. He said, I want everybody laying low, and I want everybody on their toes. We're going to get out of here. We're going to get out of here. But he didn't believe it himself. In his after-action report, he wasn't sure. So there's just scenes. Steve Bauer, an MSG from Long Island, he had smuggled two bottles. He had been carrying them for 3 weeks in his rucksack. He had a bottle of Johnny Walker Black and a bottle of Johnny Walker Red. He calls the MSGs, except for Top Valdez and Jim Keen, around, and they kind of sit Indian style in a circle, and they pass the bottles around. Top and Major Keen are over in the corner. As they're speaking, Keen looks over, and he sees there's something going on in that circle, the two bottles of whiskey. Top, go see what's going on. Valdez walks over, and just in time to hear Bobby Frain saying, no tiger cages for me, no Hanoi Hilton for me. You know, we're going to take a vote right now. If those gooks are going to take my dog tags, I want them to have to dig through a pile of dead gooks before they can get their hands on them. And somebody else said, let's take a vote. It's a unanimous vote. They vote to fight. So they kind of disperse. The sun is up now. It's getting hotter. Bobby Frain gets behind his M50. He's got a clear field of fire, not on the stairwell, but the British Embassy across the street where maybe they might take fire from. Terry Bennington. Hard Scrabble kid. Just, he grew up, he had a Dickens childhood. His mother committed suicide, trying to kill Terry and his two brothers, but she failed, but she killed herself. She tried to blow up the house. His father was an alcoholic who basically rented him out to subsistence share farmers who kept him feral, barefoot in a shack to farm tobacco. The Marine Corps was the only family he had ever known. And he's looking around and at the 10 other Marines that there, it's like 11 frayed nerve ends. We're all connected. It's more than being brothers. It's more than loving each other. We are each other. Dave Norman, a 19-year-old from Ohio, he's up on the helipad. He's laying, he can hear the clanking of the Soviet tanks that the NVA is using. He could hear the treads clanking coming over the Newport Bridge. And he's thinking, I don't mind dying with these men. I just wish I could get to see my mom and dad one more time before I die, but if I'm going to die, I'm proud to die with these men. Steve Shuler, once earlier in the day, they had opened the gates to let in two American reporters, and they had formed a V, and Steve was at the end, and his Arvin rushed him with his gun, and boom, bayoneted him in there, and he stuck his finger in there, and he lost consciousness for a moment or so, stuck a dirty rag in there, and Top wanted to evacuate him out. He wouldn't evacuate unless his guys were going to. Steve Shuler's now up on the roof. He's picking through some of the clothes, looking for a clean t-shirt, or at least a not so much dirty t-shirt, so he could stuff up the pussy, bloody wound he has. I mean, these men are all alone with their thoughts. Top Valdez is thinking of his two teenage boys, not much younger than the guys he's in charge with. And he is thinking how proud he is. And if we die up here, somebody better tell this story.
1: And a superb job on the production of that story and the editing by Greg Hengler. And if you want to read the rest of the story and much more, pick up Bob Drury's Last Men Out the true story of America's heroic final hours in Vietnam. Again, Bob co-authored this fantastic read with Tom Clavin, both of them regular contributors here on Our American Stories. By the way, 11 frayed nerve ends, Bob said about these 11 Marines, these MSGs. It was more than they knew each other. It was more than they loved each other. We were each other, he said about these 11 guys. The story of the last men out of Vietnam here on Our American Stories.

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10: This Sunday, left field. Democrats face off, progressives versus moderates, in a high-stakes test of which vision can lead the party back to power.
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10: I'll talk to independent Senator Bernie Sanders of Vermont. Plus, Senate showdown. Two Republican senators block Todd Blanche's nomination for Attorney General, demanding an end to President Trump's IRS settlement fund.
14: They don't come to terms with the resolution that Senator Tillis and I have requested, and I think he's not going to be confirmed.
10: I'll talk to Republican Senator John Kennedy of Louisiana. And Common Ground, our bipartisan conversation with Democratic Governor Wes Moore of Maryland and Republican Governor Kevin Stitt of Oklahoma on how to change the tone of our politics.
15: People want us to fight for them and not necessarily always have to fight other people.
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10: Joining me for insight and analysis are NBC News Chief White House Correspondent Garrett Hake, Amy Walter, Editor-in-Chief of the Cook Political Report, Ashley Etienne, former Communications Director to Vice President Harris, and Stephen Hayes, Editor of the Dispatch. Welcome to Sunday. It's Meet the Press.
17: From NBC News in Washington, the longest-running show in television history, this is Meet the Press. with Kristen Welker.
10: Good Sunday morning. With just 3 months until the midterms, the country is on edge as the war with Iran reaches a pivotal moment and political battles rise here at home. Overnight, President Trump said he is canceling strikes on Iran, saying Tehran and other Middle Eastern countries asked the United States to hold off because the parameters of a deal had been agreed to. The president said the U.S. was locked and loaded and ready to go against Iran, but that he agreed to cancel attacks subject to being able to rapidly make a deal. 5 months into the war, the conflict appears to be at a crossroads, with diplomacy offering a possible off-ramp, even as questions remain about whether it will hold. The president's decision to call off strikes comes after he issued this warning on Friday.
18: We'll be hitting them very hard. And, you know, at some point, they're going to say, we just can't take him anymore.
10: Meanwhile, President Trump is clashing with Republican Senators Tom Tillis and John Cornyn, who are threatening to block Todd Blanche's confirmation for attorney general unless they get assurances the president will drop his so-called anti-weaponization fund. With the committee vote for Blanche scheduled for Tuesday, President Trump now says he will keep Blanche as acting AG and push hard to get the anti-weaponization bill if the senators refuse to confirm him. It's a reversal from what President Trump said just one day earlier.
19: Just to be clear, do you agree with the acting attorney general that the anti-weaponization fund is dead? And why not just put that in writing?
18: Well, it is dead, but, you know, I wish it weren't, to be honest with you. I think people were horribly treated, horribly abused.
10: And joining me now is Republican Senator John Kennedy of Louisiana. Senator Kennedy, welcome back to Meet the Press.
20: Thanks, Kristen.
10: Thank you so much for being here. I do want to start with the breaking news overnight on Iran. President Trump, Senator, has said that he anticipated the war would last a matter of weeks. We are now in the fifth month. President Trump posting overnight that he will halt planned attacks to allow for talks to move forward, suggesting a deal can be reached rapidly. Do you believe a deal can be reached rapidly, Senator?
20: Well, I hope so. I'm always willing to give peace a chance. Respectfully, I would remind President Trump of three things. Number one, the only reason that Iran is coming to the table, if indeed they are, is because Israel and the United States of America have torn them a new ashtray. Number two, no deal is just fine. Not preferred, but not preferable, but it's fine. A bad deal isn't. Number three, he has to remember that the Iranian government learned to lie before they learned to talk. And they're more than mildly insane. Dealing with them is like dealing with Son of Sam or Charles Manson. Whatever he does, do not release the sanctions stopping their sale of oil or remove the blockade until we see Iran take firm actions to open the strait. That's my opinion.
10: Well, the final point you make in many ways leads me to my next question, Senator, which is that there was a deal effectively in place, a ceasefire, a memorandum of understanding. It all fell apart because of provocations by Iran. Why would this time be different?
20: Well, it may not be. But I think we have lost perspective a little bit on Iran. Do you know why Hezbollah and Hamas are degraded? Do you know why Iran is the furthest away it's ever been from having a nuclear warhead? Do you know why Iran doesn't have an air force or a navy? Do you know why its weapons stockpile and launchers and weapons production plants have been substantially degraded? It's because Israel and America hit them so hard they coughed up bones. And I think that it has made the world measurably safer as a result. Now, The strait is a problem. That's a big understatement. You don't have to be a senior at Caltech to know we only have three choices. Escalate, retreat and come home, or maintain the status quo. I would maintain the status quo as long as I could. Sanctions, blockade. I would bomb Pickaxe Mountain and try to reach any fissile material and centrifuges underneath. I don't know whether the president should start a new bombing campaign again because I don't have the military intelligence. Now, that's a problem, too, because it'll cause a lot of pain. It'll cause energy prices to go up and a lot of inflation for the American people. They're all hellish choices, so, well, but for the moment, I'd maintain the status quo.
0: Well, and let me ask you, because the U.S. is on alert right now after cyber attacks on water systems in at least seven states, Senator. The FBI, the EPA are warning that hackers are trying to disrupt critical water infrastructure, and intelligence officials say they are looking into the possibility that Iran might be behind all of this. What should the U.S. response be if Iran is, in fact, attacking America's drinking water supply?
20: Well, we've got cyber experts. Hit them back. Iran's done this before. I'm not saying it's not Iran, but it could be North Korea. We do it to each other all the time, and I'm sorry it happened. I'm glad we caught it. Mm-hmm. But if Iran's going to start this foolishness, I would hit them back. I'd, you know, just like we've done with the military strikes, I'd eat them up and spit the bones on the floor.
0: All right. Let me ask you about what's happening on Capitol Hill, Senator. Republican Senators Tom Tillis and John Cornyn, as I just discussed, are holding up the confirmation of Acting Attorney General Todd Blanch over their demand that the Justice Department end President Trump's $1.8 billion anti-weaponization fund to remind people that effectively would mean that it would give people the ability to get compensation if they believe they were wronged by the federal government. President Trump now says he wants Congress to pass a bill making the fund the law of the land. Would you support such a bill, Senator?
20: Well, I'd have to read it first.
0: You'd be open to that, though, Senator?
20: In a perfect world.
0: You'd be open to that?
20: Let me answer. In a perfect world, Senators Tillis and Cornyn and President Trump and Mr. Blanch would sit down and work this out. I do believe that Senator Cornyn and Tillis are talking with the Department of Justice. I don't know if they'll reach a deal. Frankly, I think the odds are against it. I wouldn't bet my house on it, and if I were betting your house, it would just be a maybe. In terms of the weaponization fund, the president himself has conceded that it will take legislation. I'm glad he conceded that. We'll get to shape the bill. We already have an anti-weaponization fund, a pool of money that you can access if you're abused by government through the Federal Tort Claim Act. But if he wants to improve it, I'm willing to look at it, but I'm not going to give him a blank check.
0: All right, well, let me ask you.
20: In terms of the settlement with that.
0: Let me ask you, I mean, do you think anyone who attacked police officers, stormed the Capitol on January 6th, should get taxpayer money as a part of that fund?
20: No, I'd take them off the table.
0: Okay. So, and you would put that in the legislation, Senator?
20: Yeah. I'm not saying that everybody, well, strike that. Look, it's too emotional of an issue, and it's too important of an issue. And if somebody thinks they were abused by the federal government when they were punished by attacking the Capitol in a riot that got totally out of control, right now they have the right to file a Federal Tort Claim Act against the federal government, and a federal judge will decide. And I would take that issue completely off the table.
0: Okay. Let me ask you about another big topic this week, Senator. The Justice Department just this week dropped its charges against the Olympic canoeist that it accused of vandalizing the reflecting pool on the National Mall. The DOJ admitted that the damage was caused by, quote, botched installation and not vandalism. This was a case that the DOJ had said was open and shut. They said they could prove it beyond a reasonable doubt. Does this reversal undercut the public's faith in the Justice Department, Senator?
20: Well, the whole thing is a multiple vehicle pileup. Let me start with the president. The president says it was caused by vandals. I don't know whether he really believes that or it's part of his political messaging or he's just thinking out loud. You and I both know the president well. He exists loudly and he grows anxious when he has an unexpressed thought. I'm not saying he doesn't really believe it. I just don't know. Now, the stakes are a lot higher for U.S. Attorney Pirro. You can't lie to a federal judge. If she can't prove her case, she was right to pull back. Because if you fool around with a federal judge, you will find out. When I was in private practice one time, I put my briefcase on a brand new conference table bought by a federal judge. And he got so mad, I'll never forget. I thought I was going to get to spend overnight with Bubba in central lockup. That federal judges will not tolerate it. And so if I don't know why she filed the suit without having without doing a full investigation. She says she relied on the Department of Interior, but she was smart to pull it back.
0: Very quickly, Senator, given that, because I have one more question on the shutdown, should the grand jury records be released so the public can see the evidence for themselves, Senator?
20: Fine with me.
0: Okay.
20: Let the whole world
0: Final
20: see.
0: Question for you. Congress is facing another government shutdown, as you well know, just weeks before the midterms. Senator, if Democrats and Republicans cannot reach an agreement, there are reports Leader Thune and Leader Schumer may be about to strike a deal or working on some type of agreement. Will you support a deal, a bipartisan deal, if it is reached to avoid another government shutdown?
20: Well, I don't know what the deal is yet. I'm only on the Appropriations Committee, but I've heard nothing. Now, it's been reported that Senator Schumer, in return for keeping government open, wants Senator Thune to kill the budget resolution and to take away President Trump's authority to review government grants. I think to agree to that would be top of the heap, king of the hill, a number one, stupid. Will I vote for it? The short answer is no. The long answer is hell no. And if that's what Senator Thune puts on the floor, we will get, I'm not going to vote for it, and I don't think most Republicans will, and I don't think the House will, and we will have shot off yet one more of our toes. I would put because we'll be blamed for the shutdown. Yeah. I would put a clean CR on the floor with none of this foolishness in it. And if Senator Schumer wants to shut down government at the behest of the Graham Platner wing of his party, he should knock himself out. Right. I don't think he'll do it, but he might.
0: All right. Senator John Kennedy, we covered a lot of ground this morning. Thank you so very much for being here. We really appreciate it.
20: Yeah, we did.
0: Thank you. And when we come back, Senator Bernie Sanders joins me next.
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9: Welcome back. And joining me now is independent Senator Bernie Sanders of Vermont. Senator Sanders, welcome back to Meet the Press.
10: Good to be with you.
9: It's wonderful to have you back, particularly ahead of these big elections coming up on Tuesday. I do want to start, though, with the state of play for the Democratic Party. You really were one of the top people who brought democratic socialism into the mainstream, Senator. And a new poll finds that one-third of Democratic-leaning voters now identify as Democratic Socialists. And we've seen, quite frankly, Democratic Socialists win in primaries throughout this election cycle so far. But are you confident that Democratic Socialists can win in general elections in purple states?
10: Well, I am, but I'm mostly confident that the American people know that our country today is moving in a very, very bad direction. At a time when we have more income and wealth inequality than we've ever had in the history of America, what's going on now makes the Gilded Age of Rockefeller look like a egalitarian utopia. What's going on now is that millions of our people right now in the richest country on earth, they're struggling to put food on the table, pay for health care, pay for their rent, pay for their mortgage. You got half of older workers who have nothing in savings as they face retirement. Are you facing seeing kids unable to afford to go to college in the richest country in the history of the world? So people all over America are looking around, they're saying, hey, wait a minute. The very richest people are becoming richer. Elon Musk himself, one man, holds more wealth by far than the bottom half of American households. What in God's name is going on? And people look at the Republican leadership and Donald Trump, and they say, you know, this guy's worried about a reflecting pool. I can't afford my retirement. He's starting a war in Iran, costing us huge amounts of money.

0: 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Keep out of reach of children.
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6: 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And then join us July 27th and August 3rd as we host a concert reading of Brass Squatch, the new Fall Creek Brass Band musical. Completing our summer main stage season is Resilience, a solo show August 8th and 9th by musician, humanitarian, and artist Sami Tay. We'll see you at the Hangar Theater.
7: Seen Meta, others especially, knew what they were doing. They knew the harm they were causing, and they hid it from us, just like the tobacco companies did in the 50s and 60s, just like the opioid companies did in the 90s and the early 2000s. It's the same playbook with these guys, and they're going to sue and continue to harm our kids. All we're saying is turn off the most addictive features. If we're going to allow that, you don't need the endless scrolling. You don't need the constant notifications that are keeping our kids up all night. And the algorithms, to me, are the worst part of all of this. Parents should have much more control over what their kids do and see on these platforms. We've got to get back to just a rational, common sense approach.
8: So this is an area, Spencer and I have some disagreements. I agree with the last piece you said, parents should have more. I favor more parent-centric approach, family-centric approach than a government-centric approach, because there's different parenting styles. So a focus on that rather than the government saying how you should parent your kid.
9: Governor Cox, how big of a role? I mean, obviously parents play a huge role, sure. But how do you see that balance?
7: Yeah, no. Look, parenting is critical to all of this. And we have a collective action problem. And again, there are lots of things that we don't let kids do. We don't let them smoke, right? We don't let them drink until a certain age. And what we know is that social media is having the same impacts, maybe worse, as some of those addictive drugs and addictive. So yeah, turn off all the addictive features. And then let parents be able to parent. And we're talking about something that is much more insidious than this. And if parents want to enable all those features and make that happen, but that's not what.
8: And there's one big difference. There's no benefit to cigarettes and alcohol. There absolutely are benefits, no matter how you weigh them, for social media participation. Yeah. It's not that it's without its risk, but it also has its benefits to be able to reach out to communities across the country and across the world.
9: As part of our Common Ground conversations at this week's National Governors Association summer meeting, I had the opportunity to sit down with NGA Chair Kevin Stitt, the Republican governor of Oklahoma, and incoming NGA Chair Wes Moore, the Democratic governor of Maryland. They were joined by Tim Shriver, CEO of Unite. Shriver has pioneered what he calls the Dignity Index, an 8-point scale to measure politicians' messages from contempt to dignity. All three engaged in a meaningful conversation about the role of dignity in politics today and whether it can be a winning message for presidential candidates in 2028. How do you, as a governor, balance that, fighting for the issues that you care about, while also making sure that you are instilling dignity, working towards that, and not pulling punches? How do you walk that line in this moment?
0: You know, I think it's important to remember that people want fighters. And I know, just like, you know, I'm a soldier by background, but I think people want us to fight for them and not necessarily always have to fight other people.
9: Mm.
0: Like, people want to know that the people who we represent, that we will always be able to support and advocate for them and make sure they're getting everything that they need. But that doesn't always mean that you have to be in an argumentative posture with everyone else, because I think at the end of the day, people just want you to be able to get things done. And, you know, I think about it where, you know, this is so unique because as governors, this idea of dignity in politics in Washington, D.C. almost feels like a choice. Do you want dignity or do you want politics?
9: Mm. Governor Stitt, how do you see dignity in our politics in this moment? How do you walk that line?
10: Well, if I've learned anything as governor, and when I came here, got involved with the National Governor Association, what I can tell Americans is that we agree on more than we disagree. Some people in this room hate me because I have an R by my name. Mm-hmm. Some people hate him because he has a D by his name. And I know Wes Moore. I know his wife, Dawn, and his family, and he loves Maryland, and he's an American trying to do what's best for Maryland. And back to this federalism idea, I think that's why we all agree that this is an important conversation to have as Americans, that Maryland is different than Oklahoma, and we're all trying to move our country forward. And I think that's something that people are craving to see.
9: Dr. Shriver, we do have to talk about your family. Sergeant Shriver, your father, helped to create the Peace Corps, which is still thriving to this day. How do you see service fitting into this broader call that you have for restoring dignity in our politics? Is there still the same hunger and space for it?
11: Well, I think there is hunger, but our political leaders need to step up. And that's what I think Governor Moore is saying. It can't just be words. Those 18-year-olds, a lot of them are deeply discouraged about the country. They're deeply saddened about their own futures. They're deeply anxious about the institutions that surround them, the schools, the law enforcement, the political institutions. We are raising a generation of children who we have made discouraged, which is shocking. We have created the America that makes our young people discouraged about America. And that's correctable. We can change that culture. And the men and women in this room have the power to change that culture. And these men are taking it seriously, in my view. And whether we agree or not is not the issue. Whether we commit to each other with the trust and confidence that we can build a better country when we treat each other with dignity, that's at stake.
9: But Governor Stitt, let me put this to you and get you to weigh in. Is it politically viable? Is it a strategy that can win? Is dignity a strategy that can win? Do you think, for example, a Republican candidate running for president in 2028 could win using the Dignity Index?
10: I would think so. The problem with our political system today is...
11: No, you're supposed to say yes.
10: Yes.
11: Sorry.
10: I think the pendulum is swinging. Of course, you get to the general election, it wins. But the problem is you got to get through the primaries. And so sometimes, you know, The left, the danger to Moore is he's going to get outflanked on his left. The danger to Stitt is he gets outflanked on his right. And but I do think it wins in the end. And I think that the pendulum is swinging back to a statesman, a Ronald Reagan, someone who believes in limited government, lower taxes. I don't think we sacrifice our principles of of federalism and the things that we've talked about today. But as you can see, Governor Moore and I like each other and we're buddies.

0: go, oh, good, the English muffin is done.
1: I'd rather have the beep.
0: All right. Okay.
1: Now, I have tried at least 3 or 4 times to get seats to see The Odyssey. Have you seen it yet?
0: The movie?
1: Yeah.
0: You're not able, we,

0: So, as you know, I have two big golden retrievers.
1: Big boys. Big girls.
0: Big girls. These are big girls. Abby's 90 pounds and Bella's 60 pounds.
1: Oh, she's little. She's itty bitty.
0: So when they go potty, they go potty.
1: Sure, yeah.
0: And so that's why when I saw this online, I'm like, I would totally love this. His name's Caleb, and he's a dad. He has a full-time job, kids, and he spent a whole year building the answer for landmines, we'll call them.
1: Sure.
0: Okay. A drone finds the dog poop with AI, picks it up, and then flies away. And the internet calls it the poop copter.
1: Ooh.
0: And joining us right now is Caleb, the inventor of the poop copter. Gosh, that's amazing.
2: Hey, guys. Hey.
0: So how did you come up with this idea?
2: Yeah, thanks for having me on, Kim and Andrew. Yeah, there's a bit of a story for how I got to ultimately my magnum opus, the poop copter. Started with really the original idea. A few years ago, I built a dog poop detector using a security camera attached to my garage. So I was like, it's wintertime. I get a lot of snow up in Minnesota where I'm from. Sometimes I'm not up to the task going out in the snow right away. So it'd be nice if something just remembered where all the poop is. And then stage two, I mounted this is a little bit more of over-engineered gimmicky deal, but mounted a laser pointer to, again, next to where my security camera is. And it worked, but it's a little over-engineered where it would literally, I'd walk outside, it would detect my body there and turn on and point to the poop and detect when you pick up the poop. The third stage that ultimately, like 6 or 8 months later, I realized the end goal is to just not touch it. So that I came up with the poop copter. And there's been attempts, ground-based attempts, but I came up with a drone-based attempt.
0: So the drone detects it, goes down, yeah, picks it up,
2: yes,
0: and then flies up and then drops it like in a trash bin or something?
2: Yeah, so it's still a prototype. The end, what does it do with it is the main question I get.
1: Is this real time? Does it detect it in real time and go get it? Or is it, do you have to say, okay, it's time to clean up poop copter, and it goes and gets all the dog messes at once?
2: So that's another factor to consider is, Twinkie, my dog, little corgi, does not like the poop copter. So my thought was you run it either like in the evening or when no one's outside, unless your dog's okay with it.
0: Yeah.
2: So the way I had it set up and the way I envisioned it is it would just run on a cadence and just patrol. You would define a bounds, like your backyard or something. Mm-hmm. You just imagine drawing like a box in your backyard on like Google Maps or whatever. And then it would use GPS. There's GPS on the unit. And it would go and patrol in a grid-like fashion and scan and identify poop. That's the computer vision AI portion is where it detects. And then it goes into a precision landing mode to land on it and then pick it up.
0: So, Caleb, so have you ever considered that I read that it costs you $300 to build one of these? Americans own 90 yeah. million dogs. So if you sell this to just 1% of all the dog owners, that's a $270 million business.
1: That doesn't stink.
0: Mm-mm.
2: Yeah, I'm gravitated toward these hard problems, and if there's money, like a hint of being able to sell it or turn it into a business, that's where I'm at now. Is I feel like I've proven, I know that I've proven the hard parts that like someone technical would question, say, I don't know if you could do that. It's all real. It's more so a game of where do I go from here now? Do I, like, I need to make it more reliable, more precise, more consistent. And then there's a safety aspect to it because it's not a tiny little kid's drone. It could be dangerous, like the current version I have, if it runs into someone. There's that whole aspect.
1: That's what lawyers are for.
0: Exactly. We'll worry about that later
1: on. That's tomorrow's problem.
0: Exactly. Well, you know what, Caleb, thanks so much for being here. I think about this. One man's number two problem became a number one business idea.
1: You're right. Just fire. You're on fire.
0: Hey, some moments are too good to miss a single word like this show. 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
10: Cloudy and cooler today with some showers and thunderstorms. Some heavy at times and a high of 76 degrees. Warm and humid tonight. More showers and thunderstorms. 67 overnight. Mostly cloudy and humid tomorrow. Scattered showers and thunderstorms. 77. And a mix of sun and clouds Tuesday. 81.
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0: 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Okay, so here's what's going on. Hijackers, if you're staying at a hotel, they have a brand new trick.
1: What is it? I don't like this.
0: Yeah, it has to do with Wi-Fi. They are going to send you a fake Microsoft 365 login page. Okay. And it looks so good. So it's not like an email or a text or attachment. The address looks normal. The gateway steers you wrong. The crooks will have your entire inbox and all of your files. Yes.
1: So don't just do it.
0: Yes. So the minibar's $14 cashews are now the worst thing, are no longer the worst thing that can happen.
1: My my mother-in-law-to-be, 2 weeks ago, she got a text from her sister saying, hey, I called your phone, and a strange guy answered.
0: Really?
1: And she was like, well, that's weird. So she had her husband call her phone, and the same guy answered. Within hours, wiped. Wow. All her money. Gone.
0: Her money gone?
1: Everything. Bank accounts cleared.
0: Getting all the banking accounts. Oh, no.
1: Bitcoin sold. Stocks sold. Savings accounts empty. Credit cards maxed within hours.
0: So she filed complaints?
1: Oh, yeah. The credit cards were the easiest one. Right. Those were obvious. But
0: the crypto,
1: still,
0: she ain't getting back.
1: No, the crypto's gone. The stocks are probably gone.
0: They're gone, too.
1: But the cash in the accounts... Well, we'll come back. It's just going to take time. But within hours, she went from having money to having zero.
0: That's a SIM swap.
1: It was. Absolutely was.
0: Yeah.
1: And they started calling the guy that, you know, they're trying to figure out who it is and if they can, you know,
0: so
1: track
0: him down.
1: So how much
0: did she lose altogether?
1: Hundreds of thousands of dollars.
0: Oh, gosh. So, folks, here's the safety tip, okay? Wherever you get your cell phone from, whatever the wireless carrier, is that you want to make sure that you put a PIN code on that account. So if somebody tries to do a SIM swap, that they need to have that super secret code.
1: Can you believe that? In hours. They know what they're doing.
0: She should be listening to the show.
1: She should.
0: Deborah in Portland, Oregon, welcome. Glad to have you on board with us. What's happening?
11: Well, you know, I'm so excited to talk with you. You are the only thing in my email inbox. I delete everything else until I can get back to read through all your emails.
0: Oh, and well, thank you.
11: You've just educated me so much, and it's been so helpful. I'm a manager of a small city. I wear every hat.

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1: In an Iowa town, city leaders are working with a structural engineer to assess the damage, identify a cause, and determine whether nearby buildings are at risk after two buildings collapsed on Friday.
2: The reason it's sad for me is because, you know, I'm a lifelong resident of Muscatine, and, you know, gosh, I can remember all of the holiday strolls that we participated in. And just the fact that all the old stores that were in there.
1: Nobody was injured in the building collapses. Mortgages become less affordable. ABC's Andrew Dimbert.
3: The average rate on a 30-year fixed-rate mortgage climbed this week to 6.66%. That's the highest level in a year and the fourth straight weekly increase. And as for existing home sales, well, they've already become sluggish this year after the most buyer-friendly spring in years. Summer activity has now cooled, with pending home sales falling 5.4% in June.
1: No winner in last night's Powerball jackpot. The prize rises to $738 million. ABC's Will Gans.
4: If you're wondering where you should shop for your ticket, Indiana, historically, is the luckiest, selling 39 jackpot-winning tickets since Powerball began in 1992, which is more than any other state. However, with this current jackpot, which no one has won since May 2nd, California's starting to feel like the place to be. Last night's drawing made not one, not two, but three Californians match five winners. Each of them took home $1 million each.
1: Chuck Sievertson, ABC News.
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7: Cloudy with some showers and thunderstorms this afternoon. Maybe heavy at times, and a high of 76 degrees. Warm and humid tonight. More showers and thunderstorms, 67. They'll continue tomorrow. More humidity, too. A high of 77. Mostly cloudy tomorrow night, 59 overnight. Sunny on Tuesday, 81.
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10: It was a complete nightmare.
11: What happened?
10: Oh, well, this goes back a couple years.
11: Mm-hmm.
10: I was on a flight from Kahului, Maui to Phoenix, Arizona.
11: That's a long one.
10: Okay, almost 6 hours, depending upon how the wind is. The woman next to me played candy.

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1: Let's do it.
0: Mary in Knoxville, Tennessee. Welcome aboard, Mary.
2: Can't believe I'm talking to you because I've been reading your newsletters for years, literally.
0: Oh, well, thank you.
2: And you give so many tips that I use in that device advice section. I love that part. I download the apps and things that you recommend, and I've never had a problem, so I'm always talking about what I learned from Kim.
0: Well, thank you, Mary.
2: Every day.
0: Thank you, Mary. That's awesome. So what's on your mind today?
2: I'm thinking strongly of getting a camera for the front of my house because of some dogs that they don't actually live in my neighborhood. A neighbor two doors over, her son comes over to help her, and that's been going on for at least a year, I don't know. But he brings his two big dogs and just lets them run.
0: Just like free range, that's it? They just run around?
2: They just run around, yeah. I live in the county, so there's no city law about you have to have a leash or anything.
0: Okay.
2: But it's well populated in the counties.
0: Mary, did the dogs bother you?
2: Oh, yeah. Well, what they do is they tear across the yard that's between my house and that lady's house. And they, in the past, have always just come roaring over here and get about a foot in, right in front of me and bark their heads off. And their teeth are huge. Their mouth is huge. They're really scary. So I scream to try to get them to leave. All of a sudden, I'm out in my front, right in front of my house, potting some plants, and I stood up. I didn't even see them coming. They roared up the driveway, and the biggest one promptly bit me on the hand.
1: Oh, my gosh.
2: And I'm not doing anything. I'm quiet. I'm not doing anything except standing up and going to walk away and do something else. And luckily, I had a garden glove on, so he didn't take a whole chunk out of my hand. But 2 weeks later, I'm sitting down on my steps, and I don't know why. I look up. There are the dogs above me.
0: Oh, that's frightening.
2: Because I was down a couple steps, doing the same thing.
0: Now, have you told this guy like he needs to like control his dogs?
2: Oh, yeah.
0: Okay, so obviously that's
2: so
0: not going to happen.
2: One of the dogs jumped off the little walkway onto the ground, came around to the side, and bit my foot.
1: This is ridiculous.
0: Yeah, this is crazy.
2: I have a puncture wound through my it's a, a summer shoe, not leather, but
1: can you call the cops?
0: Yeah, it seems like you should be able to call the police over this.
2: Oh, I did. I should have called them the first time to make a record.
0: So are you calling me because you were trying to figure out maybe some tech to be alerted when they show up?
2: Yeah, well, and specifically a camera, because at this point in time, what I'm after is a record of them being on my property.
0: All right, so here's what we have. There's something called a Eufy Solo Cam. That's a good one. That's a really good pick if you can get Wi-Fi out there. It also works on solar, so we want to, make sure that we have, power or anything like that. Link is also another good one. It works on LTE, so if there's no Wi-Fi, that's a great option for you. Then there's also some ways that you can not just record, but maybe you might want to augment that is by using ultrasonics. And this is like a little handheld device that when the dogs are coming near you, it does that frequency that makes the dogs run away.
1: Oh, yeah.
2: Oh, yeah. But I would have to carry it around with me. Is that what you're saying?
0: Yeah, it's really small. It's not big. Now, because you mentioned the yard and the garden and all this other stuff, this one's kind of crazy. Okay. It's called the Orbit Yard Enforcer. Okay. So what you do is you put it where the dogs might be coming with a garden hose. Uh-huh. And when it detects the movement from the dog, the sprinkler goes off. And then after a couple of times, the dogs don't like that, so they just run away. And then
2: it turns on the water.
0: Yeah, so those are two different options for you. So you got the camera, you got the ultrasonic handhold, and then you got the Orbit Yard Enforcer.
1: That's right, Mary. It's time to bite back.
0: Yes, you will not be
1: those dogs.
0: You will not be de-terriered.
1: Oh boy. Oh boy. Please keep reading the newsletter, Mary. They're not all that bad.
0: Hey, those are 5-star rated. 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
0: Here's the thing about artificial intelligence. 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I'm Kim Komando. 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
10: Cloudy and cooler today with some showers and thunderstorms. Some heavy at times and a high of 76 degrees. Warm and humid tonight. More showers and thunderstorms. 67 overnight. Mostly cloudy and humid tomorrow. Scattered showers and thunderstorms. 77. And a mix of sun and clouds Tuesday. 81.
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3: From ABC News, I'm Chuck Sievertson. Iranian state media report that the country's foreign minister says negotiations with Oman concerning the Strait of Hormuz are in their final stages, but there are no details yet. Mideast allies pressured President Trump to call off attacks on Iran. This after Iran made threats of counterattacks. In Jordan, ABC's Matt Rivers.
4: Notably, Saudi Arabia has been very vocal publicly and privately urging the U.S. to de-escalate so its oil facilities wouldn't be targeted again by Iran. Iranian state media reported earlier that the country's foreign minister made calls to warn regional leaders about any escalation.
3: And states including Michigan and Georgia now joining Minnesota, reporting hacks into their water systems. Federal officials say Iran is suspected. ABC News senior investigative correspondent Aaron Katursky.
5: The FBI and the EPA are actively warning state officials in at least seven states, and it could grow beyond that, to disconnect their systems from the internet, or at least use a system that has some kind of a breaker. They're also urging utilities how to, you know, figure out how to revert to manual controls in the event that automated systems are somehow compromised.
3: Israel says it has problems with the Hamas disarmament deal. Israel says it won't withdraw until Hamas completely disarms. Hamas says it won't disarm until Israeli troops leave, stop bombing, and allow more humanitarian aid in. Three fires in Spokane, Washington have burned over 5,000 acres. Officials estimate at least 600 structures damaged or destroyed. California fire crews are fighting fires in the Sierra Nevadas and elsewhere in Central California. Utility PG&E spokesperson Jeff Smith says they'll notify customers of any necessary outages.
6: Sometimes we need to de-energize our lines so firefighters can get into the areas that they need to in order to fight the fire, or just making sure that we, you know, protect our infrastructure so we can keep the power on for folks.
3: You're listening to ABC News.
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3: Police confirmed three people were killed, another five were injured when a gunman opened fire outside a fast food restaurant yesterday in Twin Falls, Idaho. ABC's Jacqueline Lee.
8: The chaos erupting around 2:30 in the afternoon Saturday.
9: Oh my God.
8: People in the parking lot running for their lives.
10: If you're in the area of In-N-Out, have report of a possible active shooter.
8: Multiple law enforcement agencies scrambling to the scene, blocking off the nearby roads and surrounding the area. The gunman also dead.
3: No word about a possible motive. Two Greek firefighting helicopters collided in midair today as they were battling a wildfire west of Athens, sending one aircraft crashing. Two crew members were killed. August 1st was President Trump's deadline for federal agencies to develop a framework for conducting government assessments of AI tools before public release. It follows the discovery of at least two systems going rogue to conduct their own cyber attacks. ABC's Rebecca Jarvis.
9: President Trump saying his administration is trying to strike a balance between safety and innovation.
11: We're looking at controls. We're also making sure that we lead.
9: But as AI continues to advance, growing concerns about where the technology could go and with how rapidly the technology is changing.
12: If we uplink now, Skynet will be in control of your military.
13: But you'll be in control of Skynet. Right?
9: Questions remain about how long humans can keep control over their creation before life imitates art.
3: Chuck Sievertson, ABC News.
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15: Cloudy with some showers and thunderstorms this afternoon. Maybe heavy at times and a high of 76 degrees. Warm and humid tonight. More showers and thunderstorms, 67. They'll continue tomorrow. More humidity too, a high of 77. Mostly cloudy tomorrow night, 59 overnight. Sunny on Tuesday, 81.
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19: To stop using this one emoji, but I can't because when I double click on a Slack message, it appears automatically.
20: It's your number one used emoji?
19: It seems like it because everybody sends me something. I'm like, oh yeah, thumbs up.
20: Oh, you're old.
19: I know, but it's programmed. It's like da da da da da da da.
20: Amelia was writing a text to her mom, but it was from me. I was like, hey, send your mom this text, and I, you know, dictated her what to say, and then she goes, should I end it with punctuation and a thumbs up so she knows it's from an old guy?
19: Well, we have, I love that. We have 9 new emojis coming. I'm going to tell you what some of them are, and then you can guess to see what it actually means.
20: All right.
19: Okay. A cracking face.
20: A cracking face. I have no idea. Like all

0: susceptible to something like this, and so they know they can come after you again.
1: Can you say that again?
0: Susceptible?
1: You're
0: I just went with gullible. I think it's easier to say.
1: Gullible would have been a lot better. But they're also using fake IDs.
0: Okay.
1: And so they really are doing. So if you've been scammed, just be on the lookout for that stuff. And yeah, you are more likely going to become a victim again.
0: Wow.
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0: 4 months worth of HOA that meets once a month meetings, and we have repeatedly asked.
1: And they're just saying too bad. Who, and it was it the, who signed off on behalf of the HOA?
0: It's a committee of like 3 or 4 board members.
1: Yeah.
0: And the question is,
1: I see the problem, Frank.
0: Their decision, it brings the value of the neighborhood down.
1: Yeah, no, this is really interesting. It's a decent question. And here's what I would do. And again, I don't know the exemption here, whether individuals on the board can be held liable. Now, you can sue the HOA directly, but then that's you. That's the problem. You're suing yourself. Hopefully you can sue those members who signed off on a blue paint because they're in violation of the CC&Rs. They have caused the diminution of the value of the property. What they did caused the value of each home to drop $10,000, let's say. And CC&Rs, I don't think they allow that implicitly unless it says specifically the HOA has the ability to override any restriction as to color. So you've been screwed by that board, Frank. All of your neighbors have been screwed. I'm going to suggest that how many units are in this place?
0: About 40 or 50.
1: All right. I would petition, send out emails to every member and say, we have to get a lawyer on this and go after the HOA and those people who have, agreed to the sign off on that blue paint because that decision cost all of us X number of dollars. I would also get a real estate agent or two or three to give you a value of the home, do some kind of a comp and ask a very simple question. How much is my home reduced in value because that house is blue? You should get an answer.
0: Okay. Now, here, I have a second part real quick. Here's a funny thing. Another home a couple years ago painted their house white, and the HOA said, you cannot paint your house white. So the homeowner said, well, if you buy the paint, we will repaint it. And the association reimbursed the homeowners the paint so they could paint their house to the trend of the whole neighborhood brown.
1: What's your question?
0: Well, the lady that painted her house Cat in the Hat blue, I asked her, would you consider painting your house? And she goes, if the association will pay for my paint, I'll paint the house again. I want to be a good neighbor here. So when we asked the association, the homeowner said, if you can reimburse her for the paint, she will paint her house because you guys...
1: And the HOA said no to that?
0: Correct.
1: You know, all the cost, and I think it's important for you guys to acknowledge this because I think 90% of the cost of painting a house is the labor, not the paint. So you have an HOA that is screwing the owners of those properties. And what they're still doing, I mean, I don't understand why there is not an emergency meeting being called by the neighbors, the members of the association, to throw those people off the association and replace them. The CC&Rs, I think, allow that. Because to allow you those circumstances, Frank, this is crazy.
0: Right.
1: Yeah,
0: right.
1: This is completely nuts. So there are a bunch of ways to do it. And you do it by attacking that committee that said yes to the blue, attacking the members of the committee that won't reimburse for paint as she's willing to paint. I just want my money back on the paint. And said okay to someone else. Time for a brand new HOA, or at least those members who voted that way.
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2: Warm and humid tonight, maybe a shower or thunderstorm too, 67 overnight. Mostly cloudy and humid tomorrow, more showers and thunderstorms, 77. They'll wrap up tomorrow night,

0: for a mostly cloudy night and a low of 59. A mix of sun and clouds Tuesday, 81. More showers return Wednesday.
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0: California, South Lake Tahoe police have received 174 bear calls already this year, compared to 97 at this time last year. The reason? Bear populations have increased due to conservation efforts, and experts believe they're being forced into more populated areas.
1: ABC's Ike Ajachi. No Powerball winner again. ABC's Will Gans.
2: The jackpot rolls over again with no grand prize winners following Saturday night's drawing. So maybe not $707 million, but the jackpot has grown to an estimated $748 million. That's the 12th largest Powerball prize in history.
1: Chuck Sievertson, ABC News.
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5: Warm and humid tonight. Maybe a shower or thunderstorm too. 67 overnight. Mostly cloudy and humid tomorrow. More showers and thunderstorms. 77. They'll wrap up tomorrow night for a mostly cloudy night and a low of 59. A mix of sun and clouds Tuesday, 81. More showers return Wednesday.
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1: Okay, and you worked for one of the 2 years, right?
0: Yeah, so they told me the remaining balance is $25,000, but with fees, now it's $200,000.
1: Oh,
0: so
1: they want $200,000 on a $25,000 bill
0: exactly.
1: that you owe, which I think is legitimate. You go, no, you're just not going to pay it. They can say whatever the hell they want. Do you happen to have to go to an attorney? Maybe. I agree. You go to the House or you go to your congressperson and try to get that straightened out.
0: Yes.
1: Because that may just be a phone call from your congressperson.
0: Well, I've been working with the Congress people for 2.5 years and they can't get a hold of anyone in that department. So now I'm at a point where it's gone to my credit.
1: Wow. Well, you have to dispute it. Clearly. Have you disputed it? On your credit?
0: Yeah, and they said I owe it. Yes, I've done that.
1: Okay, and then they came back and said you actually owe the money.
0: Department of Health and Human Services has never given me like a notice you owe this money.
1: That's just so bizarre.
0: They gave me one notice 2 years ago.
1: Yeah, here's the problem. The credit agency certainly got hold of them.
0: Yeah. Because even on my credit report, the phone number for contact is a disconnected number.
1: Okay, How badly were you dinged on this? How much credit did you lose or credit rating did you lose?
0: You know, I don't know. I own my own house, so I am like, I pay attention to my credit, but I think it's gone down like 100 points.
1: Okay. So if you were at, let's say, 800 and you had great credit, you're down to 700. At some point it disappears. You know what I would do is call one of those credit repair people. And see if they can help you. They have access to stuff that the rest of us don't, and it's not that expensive. I got dinged.
0: Do you know what kind of attorney?
1: No, you don't want an attorney at this point. You don't want an attorney.
0: Okay.
1: You're not going to file a lawsuit. And here's what happened to me.
0: Got it.
1: I'll tell you what happened to me. I leased a BMW, and I'm on auto pay. And I was switching banks. And the auto pay was screwed up, even though I went forward and did the the paperwork for the auto pay to pick up the new bank, and the new bank screwed up and didn't pay it. So there it was. I was 30 days late. 30 days late, and I straightened it out. And of course, I asked them to remove the 30 days late, and they said no. I went down 100 points over 30 days late. That was actually two auto pays that went down. And I hired one of those credit repair people who actually kept on working for me. And the problem was, when it was disputed and the credit repair people went to the BMW Financial Services and they said, look what happened. And they said, we don't care. Bill was 30 days late.
0: Mm-hmm.
1: And it doesn't matter why. And so there I was with a 100-point hit. And and so I was told, you know what? Give it a year. Give it a year. The longer that it's from the day you owe the money, the easier it's going to be. I don't know about this particular scenario when you're talking about the federal government. You're talking about leaving. You have pretty complicated facts here. But find out. I would certainly talk to a credit report agency. And the only problem is finding the good ones because there's some real, there are flaky ones out there. I don't want to give you a referral, the research you're going to have to do on this one is to find a good one. Look at reviews, talk to people.
0: I'll do that.
1: That's what you have to do. That's where I'd go. Forget about the law right now because that's going to be way too complicated for you. I'll tell you what else you don't need, and that is your privacy being completely used online. You think you have privacy? You have no privacy. 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
4: The Cayuga Media Group presents Get to Know Our Landscape. The Cornell Clock Tower is called McGraw Tower, named after Jenny McGraw. She donated 9 original bells when the university opened and were put into the tower upon completion in 1888. Today, there are 21 bells heard daily, playing the McGraw Rag in the morning and the Alma Mater at noon. 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
8: Warm and humid tonight. Maybe a shower or thunderstorm. 267 overnight. Mostly cloudy and humid tomorrow. More showers and thunderstorms. 77. They'll wrap up tomorrow night for a mostly cloudy night and a low of 59. A mix of sun and clouds Tuesday, 81. More showers return Wednesday.
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2: The gunman who shot up an In-N-Out Burger in Idaho killed himself after killing 2 others, and while police have no motive, we're told his family is cooperating.
3: It helps a lot, because then we can get into social media, his telephone, and all those things, and finally what his motivation was. What's going on here?
2: Former NYPD Chief of Detectives and ABC News contributor Robert Boyce, an off-duty state trooper and an armed citizen, fired toward the gunman, diverting him from the attack yesterday. One of those killed was an employee. The In-N-Out in Twin Falls just opened last week. The city of Mount Airy, North Carolina, the inspiration for TV's Mayberry, is under a local state of emergency. The Ararat River in the area rose more than 14 feet in a matter of hours overnight, forcing numerous water rescues in the Mount Airy and Pilot Mountain areas. The threat of more dangerous flooding over the next 24 hours now moves to the northeast tomorrow. Ariana Grande is stepping away from the public eye as talk intensifies about her health and thin appearance. She intends to step away after this summer's tour and may skip her role in the West End revival of Stephen Sondheim's Sunday in the Park with George. President Trump played in the Bedminster Club Championship at his golf club in New Jersey today, and he says he is honored to have shot a 70 to win the tournament, given the fact, he says, that unlike the rest of the field, I'm given very little time to practice. I'm Wayne Cabot, ABC News.
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6: Warm and humid tonight. Maybe a shower or thunderstorm. 267 overnight. Mostly cloudy and humid tomorrow. More showers and thunderstorms. 77. They'll wrap up tomorrow night for a mostly cloudy night and a low of 59. A mix of sun and clouds Tuesday, 81. More showers return Wednesday.
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7: Warm and humid tonight. Maybe a shower or thunderstorm too. 67 overnight. Mostly cloudy and humid tomorrow. More showers and thunderstorms. 77. They'll wrap up tomorrow night for a mostly cloudy night and a low of 59. A mix of sun and clouds Tuesday, 81. More showers return Wednesday.
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2: An In-N-Out Burger that just opened last week was the scene of a mass shooting yesterday. Police in Twin Falls, Idaho, have no idea why the 24-year-old gunman opened fire, killing 2 people, then himself.
3: At this time, we are still working to determine the full set of circumstances in this incident, including the suspect's actions and possible motivations.
2: Chief Matthew Hicks saying an off-duty officer and an armed citizen engaged the suspect, returning gunfire toward him, and they think that is what drove him away from the scene and stopped further casualties. In California, a push to end child marriage. A bill there setting a minimum age of 18 to wed. No exceptions. Courtney Stodden got married at 16 to a man 35 years older. They've since split, and she thinks it's smart to set a minimum age.
4: I was a child, not, you know, a bride. I wish people knew that children cannot consent to marriage.
2: Drivers are on notice to put down their phones because there may be eyes in the shrubs watching them. A police officer in Dunellen, New Jersey, has been hiding in the tall weeds and shrubs, blending in to catch unsuspecting drivers. The police posting on Facebook, "Did you spot our shrub today?" If you had your head buried in your phone, probably not. Dunellen police hiding in the weeds say it's way more effective than sitting behind the wheel of a patrol car. 74 drivers getting tickets just Wednesday alone this week. Wayne Cabot, ABC News.
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12: Warm and humid tonight, maybe a shower or thunderstorm too, 67 overnight. Mostly cloudy and humid tomorrow, more showers and thunderstorms, 77. They'll wrap up tomorrow night for a mostly cloudy night and a low of 59. A mix of sun and clouds Tuesday, 81. More showers return Wednesday.
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14: 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Thanks for having me. Appreciate it.
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12: Warm and humid tonight. Maybe a shower or thunderstorm too. 67 overnight. Mostly cloudy and humid tomorrow. More showers and thunderstorms. 77. They'll wrap up tomorrow night for a mostly cloudy night and a low of 59. A mix of sun and clouds Tuesday, 81. More showers return Wednesday.
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0: I'm John Ryder, ESPN's Jeff Passan, reporting that the Mets have traded righty starter and two-time All-Star Freddie Peralta to the Rays for three prospects. The trade deadline is tomorrow at 6 p.m. Eastern. Peralta won 17 games last season with Milwaukee, just 5-9 with a near 5 ERA with the Mets this season. Dodgers land another superstar and really bolster their rotation after acquiring back-to-back AL Cy Young Award winner Tarek Skubal from the Tigers for three prospects last night. ESPN Major League Baseball reporter Jesse Rogers isn't surprised by this trade.
1: It's as simple as this. I can almost hear Andrew Friedman's press conference tomorrow. When the best players in the game become available, why wouldn't we be interested? It's a normal thing to say. We're just not used to the other 29 teams saying it or doing it, right? Once in a while, the other teams jump in on a great player. The Dodgers seemingly always do because that seems like the right thing to do.
0: Tarek Skubal expected to make his Dodgers debut against the Cubs on Tuesday night at Wrigley. The Cubs were rumored to have interest in trading for Skubal. And speaking of trading Skubal, how does this impact the rest of the contenders in Major League Baseball as far as the deadline? ESPN's Jeff Passan.
2: There will be teams that say, we cannot beat this Dodgers team, and maybe pump the brakes a little bit. But if you're the Milwaukee Brewers at this point, there has to be some kind of a rejoinder, because as good as they have been this year, as dominant as Jacob Mizorowski has looked at the front of that rotation, they are still eons behind the Dodgers when it comes to just overall talent.
0: ESPN's Jeff Passan. In the WNBA, the Minnesota Lynx have now won 10 straight games as they top the Indiana Fever 108-100, snapping Indiana's 5-game winning streak.
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0: After President Trump decided not to carry out a major attack in Iran this weekend, President Trump saying on Air Force One a short time ago that a deal with Iran is imminent. Iran says the Strait of Hormuz will not return to the way it was before the war. Investigators not confirming that Iran is behind cyber attacks on dozens of U.S. water plants over the past week, but says that the hacks do have the hallmarks of being from Iran. Now 60,000 people in eastern Washington state are out of their homes from wildfires.
1: And this was my happy place.
2: The place Eric Frank has called home since 1980, now reduced to ashes.
3: I'm so tired.
1: I couldn't see my feet, and I had to feel my way down the ladder because everything just turned black.
2: Firefighters could not protect the homes that were burning and instead had to focus on life safety.
0: ABC's Alex Stone in Spokane. This is ABC News.
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9: Homer's contribution to the Civil War. I'm Joe Salzone, and this is a moment of 607 history. It was the bloodiest conflict in U.S. history. The war between the North and the South. President Abraham Lincoln asked for 75,000 people to help fight. A special town meeting was held in Homer in August of 1862. The resolution called for $50 to be paid for each person who volunteered to join Northern efforts. In a vote of 360-3, motion carried. That money would increase over the course of the war. Now, years before brother took arms against brother, Homer native Eli DeVoe helped prevent an assassination attempt on Lincoln in 1861 before he was sworn into office. It was 4 years later, though, when an assassin's bullet would end Lincoln's life. DeVoe would later be involved in the arrest of two conspirators in 1865. I'm Joe Salzone, and that's been a moment of 607 history from News Talk WHCU.
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12: Warm and humid tonight. Maybe a shower or thunderstorm. 267 overnight. Mostly cloudy and humid tomorrow. More showers and thunderstorms. 77. They'll wrap up tomorrow night for a mostly cloudy night and a low of 59. A mix of sun and clouds Tuesday, 81. More showers return Wednesday.
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6: Warm and humid tonight, maybe a shower or thunderstorm too, 67 overnight. Mostly cloudy and humid tomorrow, more showers and thunderstorms, 77. They'll wrap up tomorrow night for a mostly cloudy night and a low of 59. A mix of sun and clouds Tuesday, 81. More showers return Wednesday.
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6: Warm and humid tonight, maybe a shower or thunderstorm too, 67 overnight. Mostly cloudy and humid tomorrow, more showers and thunderstorms, 77. They'll wrap up tomorrow night for a mostly cloudy night and a low of 59. A mix of sun and clouds Tuesday, 81. More showers return Wednesday.
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